0: Oh, that man and his piano. Wow. Kenny Blues Boss Wayne. And can't you see how come he's won multiple Maple Blues Awards, Living Blues Awards, a Juno, and he's in the Boogie Woogie Piano Hall of Fame. Who even knew there was a Boogie Woogie Piano Hall of Fame? I think that would be a great show theme sometime, is to hunt down a lot of those other folks in there. Wow. That was Messin' with the Blues. And we heard Sapphire, the uppity blues women, with Fess Up When You Mess Up. Frank Bay and Anthony Paul saying Don't Mess with the Monkey. And Ray Charles gave us the Mess Around. And you're listening to the Messy Juke Joint here on Radio Boise. We've got clean songs coming up next.
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0: Well, next up here, we've got Coco Montoya. His song is Clean Slate from the album Dirty Deal.

0: James Harmon there from 2006 with his version of Last Clean Shirt. And we heard Curtis Salgado, a clean getaway from the recent album that he issued, his first live album called Legacy Rewind. He recorded with a 15-piece band, and he just picked some of his best hits from his long career. And that was Clean Getaway that we heard. Buddy Guy saying, "Girl, you're nice and clean," and Coco Montoya was begging for a clean slate there. You're listening to The Juke Joint here on Radio Boise, and right after this, we're going to talk about live blues here in the Boise area.
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0: Well, let's talk about if you want to go out and see some live blues, where can you do it here in the Boise area? Coming right up this week, you have some opportunities. Mainly at Brown Beard, I guess. Brown Beard Brewing on Chinden. Thursday's happy hour is from 5 to 7, and that features the Housekeepers. That's Mia Hedden with Nick Matthews. And our special guest this Thursday is Ed Ritchie on the bass. You might have seen him play with Blues to Lose, and now he's playing with Dragonfly Time. And with us, of course, this week. Next week, we're going to have different guests. Let's see, George Haddon on the bass and Bryce Tuttle on guitar. That's October 22nd. And the Brown Beard Blues Jam is this Sunday, October 18th, from 2 to 5. And that's hosted by me also with George Haddon and Pat Reed. We do it on the third Sunday of each month. Folks are welcome to come out and listen. You can come out and sign up to play. You can bring your dog. You can bring your kids. You can dance, whatever. It's a fun time. Wednesday, next Wednesday, October 21st, Trials and Tribulations is going to be performing at Players Pub inside Westie's Bowling Center. And that's one of those nice third Wednesday early shows brought to you by the Idaho Blues Society from 6:30 to 9. Every third Wednesday, they bring you blues. And Trials and Tribulations is Dave Light's band. Dave Light, the harmonica player, singer, songwriter. The Idaho Blues Society's Blues Jam is coming up too. That is next Sunday, October 25th. It's 1 to 5 p.m. It's going to be at Watson's Mystery Cafe. That happens monthly also on the last Sunday of every month. There is a special show coming up October 26th and 27th at the Sapphire Room. That's a Monday and Tuesday night. And it's featuring Gary Tackett and members of the band Santana. It's called Smoke on the Water. And it's at the Sapphire at 7 o'clock those two nights. There's also a special Halloween party October 29th at the Sapphire Room with the Billy Blues Band. And I'm going to have Billy in here. Let's see, is that next week? It is next Monday night. Billy's going to come talk to me about that band. He says they've started writing some more songs, and we'll have him tell us a little bit about that Halloween party on October 29th as well. Friday, November 6th, don't forget the Spoonful Night, a benefit for Radio Boise, and that was put together by Jason Beek, the DJ of the Spoonful Show on Sunday. And it's at Treefort Music Hall, 7 p.m. doors, 8 p.m. show. It's got four different bands. John Tavis Willis is coming into town. He plays some folk blues. You might have heard my interview with him a couple weeks ago. We've also got Elin Jewell playing there with him. She does a lot of Americana and some nice old blues tunes. The Country Club, they're kind of more Western swing, and then Tater Patch Old Time and Bluegrass Music. So that, again, is Friday, November 6th. Saturday, November 7th, there is a monster blues show called Blues Dynasty at Egyptian Theater, and it features three local blues bands, Mike Johnston Band, Rebecca Pierce and Whiskey Tango, and the Jeff Engelbert Band. You can get more info and tickets at EgyptianTheater.net, theaters with an R-E. And I'm going to have Jeff Engelbert and his band in here 2 weeks from tonight, October 26th. And so we'll hear some songs. They're going to perform live on the air, a few songs, and then we can also hear more about that show. What else is coming up? Thursday, December 17th.

0: That was a good one. I was just thinking about it. The Fabulous Thunderbirds with Elvin Bishop. That's What You Do to Me. Spoonful, we heard the Willie Dixon tune covered by Long Tall Deb and John Collin. And Crystal Thomas sang Baby Don't Leave Me. That was Bywater Call with Silver Lining. You're listening to The Juke Joint here on Radio Boise. We are having a Monday night blues night, as we do every Monday night. And we've got an hour left of The Juke Joint, in which we're going to have some more fabulous blues, including some local tracks. And then at 8 o'clock, we've got Shades of Blues coming on with two more hours of blues and your host, Dave Victor.
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0: All right, before I get to the local music, I do have to have a shout out to the cats because, you know, they hear me all the time talking about the dogs and my canine listeners and all that stuff. And I know the cats aren't very demonstrative, but they're out there listening too. And so I just want to play one for you guys, all you feline listeners.

0: Cute little tune there from Corey Harris with his tuba friend called Clean Rag. By the end, it was dirty, though. And then we heard the instrumental tune Sumlin Around, a tribute to Hubert Sumlin, who played in Howlin' Wolf's band. That was from the Maple Blues Band. Commander Cody gave us Down and Out, Chris Daniels and the Kings, Nobody Knows, and Contino sang about those three cool cats. Local music coming up next.
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0: Arr, all of you out there, I hope you're doing well on this Monday evening. I'm Ev Haddon, you're listening to The Juke Joint. Got some local tracks for you. First, I want to play Junior Wells' version of Messin' with a Kid, and then you'll hear the creepy version by Don Cunningham and the Silverbacks. So enjoy.

it. 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

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Some just kept winding.

0: Well, we heard some local tracks there, and I wonder if you guessed who they all were. That was Gary Tackett. And by the way, he's going to be at the Sapphire October 26th and 27th performing with members of the band Santana. The shows are called Smoke on the Water. We heard Dale with Art Wilson, I'm Tired, and I think Dale is still in the Jake Leg Band with Brooke Nicole. They are going to be performing at the Sapphire December 15th. And we heard the very first blues band in Boise, that's the legend anyway, Chicken Cordon Blues with Kathy Miller singing Voodoo Woman. And sadly, they are not around anymore, darn it all. Kathy is, but the band isn't. And the Silverbacks gave us Don Cunningham's creepy version of Messin' with the Kid. And I played Junior Wells's version so you could get the full effect of how different it was and how creative. So that's a little honoring of some of our local talent, and we have a lot of it here in the Boise area. This is the Juke Joint on Radio Boise. I'm Ev Hedden, and thanks for tuning in.
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2: Hello, I'm Deborah, and I'm listening to the Juke Joint and doing some of my crochet work. I'm crocheting granny squares. And I have a little gnome in my pocket.
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0: Well, just a few more songs here for you on the Juke Joint, and then I'll turn you over to Shades of Blues with your host, Dave Victor, for two more hours of blues, like we do every Monday night. 5 hours of blues. I'm so happy about it.

0: And that little ditty's known as the Frog Stomp by Floyd Newman. Kind of a nice one for chair dancing if you're inclined toward that. And the brothers Curtis gave us Little Hester and That's All Right, a mashup. And Grace Cook sang Got That Style. And Stick a Fork in Me, I'm Done. That was the Chicago Blues Lifters. Can't Stand to See You Go, Chris James and Patrick Rinn. That does it for the Juke Joint tonight. I'm Ev Haddon. I hope you enjoyed all those songs about messing and cleaning up. And I'll be back next week with some special guests. I've got Daphne from The Poetry Show coming in to talk about poetry and blues music. I got Billy of the Billy Blues Band coming in to talk about his band and their songwriting. And so it'll be fun. I'll be back then. And now, you've got two more hours of blues coming up with Shades of Blues here on Radio Boise.
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7: 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It's Monday night when we give you all of the blues you can use, from Ev Haddon's Juke Joint to this show, Shades of Blues. This is your host, Dave Victor. We're going to give you yet another harp attack featuring three fine harmonica players coming up later in the hour. And to get you ready for that, we have Buddy Guy with Van Morrison singing a special tribute to B.B. King. We have B.B. King himself with a special Happy Birthday Blues for everybody celebrating October birthdays. Debbie Davis will be there, and so will a twin spin from Charlie Musselwhite to start things off. Here we go with Hip Shaking Mama, right here, right now, on Shades of Blues from KRBX.

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0: All right, Buddy Guy for you here on Shades of Blues. He just turned 90 the other day and still going strong. There was a big all-star concert for him at the Bottom Line in New York, and I hear tell it was a scene, man. That was him with Van Morrison doing Flesh and Bone, dedicated to B.B. King from Born to Play Guitar, a 2015 release. Speaking of the chairman of the blues, B.B. King himself was in there singing some Happy Birthday Blues from Take It Home, a 1979 release. And we'd like to dedicate that to all our listeners and blues artists that are celebrating birthdays in the month of October. That includes Z and Charlotte from Boise, Gary and Sean from Walla Walla, DJ Mark, who used to co-host the show, now lives in Southern Oregon, Stuart, Debbie, and Fran in Boise, and Alan in Arizona, and Tim, Too Slim, Langford, that's right, Too Slim and the Tail Draggers head man Tim is celebrating his birthday later this month, and also he's going to be in town at the Sapphire Room on December 17th, so you want to check that out. Other famous blues artists celebrating birthdays this month that we play in this program include the late harpist from Portland, Oregon, Paul DeLay, Albert Collins, Stevie Ray Vaughan, Eddie Clearwater, Earl King, Mississippi Fred McDowell, Ruth Brown, and Charlie Musselwhite, who was featured at the top of the show. Before B.B. King, we heard Debbie Davies, It's All Blues to Me from Love Spin, a 2015 release. And we started off our first hour of Blues Power with a twin spin from Charlie Musselwhite, Church Is Out off of Delta Hardware World, a 2006 release. I saw him perform that at the Waterfront Blues Festival in Portland, and it was awesome. It made me a fan of Charlie's forever. I'd already seen him at the old Blues Bouquet, so it was a cherry on top of the ice cream to see him again. And we start off the show with Charlie Musselwhite doing Hip Shakin' Mama from one of his latest albums, Lookout Highway, a 2025 release. Coming up, it's The Harp Attack, featuring three fine harmonica players, Carrie Bell, Slim Harpo, and Little Walter. Coming up next, it's Boom Boom, Out Go the Lights.
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I've been looking for my baby all night. If I get her in my sight,

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0: All right. 12 minutes and 32 seconds of Blues Heaven from Boz Scaggs off of his second solo album after he left the Steve Miller Band with Dwayne Allman on guitar. That's Loan Me a Dime. That's off Boz Scaggs' 1969 release. Before that, you had your harp attack. Carrie Bell, one-time harpist for the Muddy Waters Band, did Low Down Dirty Shame from Walkin' Blues, 15 years from Mountaintop Productions, a 2010 release. Slim Harpo did Buzz Me Babe off Rainin' in My Heart, a 1961 release. And Little Walter kicked off your harp attack with Boom Boom, Out Go the Lights from Little Walter, a 1963 release. The Harp Attack is going to take a little break. It'll be back in November. Next 2 weeks, we're going to be busy with special shows promoting our fall radiothon with your help, raising money for your community radio station with all sorts of things going on. So keep that in mind. Coming up to close out the hour, you got Too Slim as well as the song Tail Dragger from Howlin' Wolf and the Animals right here after this.
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0: All right, he's mad like Sonny Liston, like Cassius Clay. That shows you how old that song is. The Animals, and I'm Mad Again, from the House of the Rising Sun, Best of the Animals, 1965. One of the groups, one of the songs that turned me on to the blues from our English brothers across the pond. Back when I was like 12 years old, you heard Howlin' Wolf do Tail Dragger from the Howlin' Wolf album from 1969. And speaking of Tail Draggers, it was Too Slim and the Tail Draggers. And Wash My Hands in the Mighty Mississippi off of their anthology LP, a 2014 release. And don't forget, Too Slim will be back in concert at the Sapphire Room with the Tail Draggers on Thursday, December 17th. We'll be checking out that date and others on the Boise Blues calendar coming up next hour, right here.
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0: All right. Song written and played by guitar on by the great Peter Green when he's with Fleetwood Mac, the original version of Black Magic Woman, off the Pious Bird of Good Omen, a 1969 release, as we presented a Peter Green triple play there. Before that, another song with Fleetwood Mac, their version of Little Willie John's Need Your Love So Bad. And we kicked off that triple play of Peter Green with his work with John Mayall and the Blues Breakers, a song so good it didn't need no stinking words, The Supernatural off A Hard Road, a 1967 release. When they walked in to record that album, Peter Green had been with John Mayall before, left for a while. Eric Clapton sat in. He left. Peter Green came back. The record producer was a little disappointed that Eric Clapton wasn't there, but after he heard a few notes, he was very happy. It was Peter Green with John Mayall and the Blues Breakers. Johnny Bergen did Give Me an Hour in Your Garden off Neoprene Fedora 2017 release. And we kicked off our second hour of Blues Power this evening for you here on Shades of Blues with Samantha Fish, title cut off of her album Chills and Fever, also from 2017. Coming up for you, it's Muddy Waters and Sons, Big Bill Morganfield and Mud Morganfield, right after this.
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All right, the great Jimmy Smith on organ featuring Etta James. I Just Want to Make Love to You from .com Blues, a 2001 release for you here on Shades of Blues. As we're wrapping up another show, we got one more set for you. And then Daniel and Chante come in with Country Jesus, the Extraterrestrial Highway. And tonight they're going to feature regular songs. Go figure. Before that, it was Deborah Coleman live doing Brick from Soul Be It, a 2002 release.

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0: All right, that's going to do it for Dave Victor. 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We leave you with some scary blues, getting you ready for Halloween with Robert Johnson, Elmore James, and Bo Diddley, and some Shamika Copeland and Jeff Healy right here on KRBX. See you next time.

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0: Welcome to another ordinary, average, boring, regular Country Jesus show.
1: Boring.
0: My name's Daniel.
1: I'm Chanti.
0: And you just heard The Spells.
1: That was cool.
0: That was a band that existed for about 2 years. Underground band in New York. I guess they started in Austin. Ended in New York. And recorded one album that never got released until Halloween of last year. And that's it. It's called The Night Has Eyes. That song was The Vanishing Act. All right, this is a show where we play rock and roll music for 2 hours.
1: Regular rock and roll.
0: Regular. DJ Catnip named the show tonight. And drew the picture that's posted on social media.
1: It's a pretty good picture.
0: She drew the one for next week, too.
1: Oh, cool.
0: And then I'm going to have her work on the week after that, and then I don't have to think about it ever again. All right, one way I program the show is by letting people wear random shirts to town. And then I see them, and I'm like, hey, that's a cool shirt. Maybe I'll play that band on the radio. And so this week I saw two people that were walking around, and only one of them, their band made the show. Oh. And it's not their band anyway. It's just a random band. At least I don't think this woman was even born when Blondie was a band.
1: Oh, I was going to guess Prong.
0: I guess Blondie's still a band. Prong, also I guess they're still a band, are they?
1: Yeah, they have a new album coming out. I just found out today.
0: Yeah, I keep finding out about a lot of albums coming to town. But, I don't know. There's one show coming to town. I'll tell you about that in a little bit. But I guess, for now, gonna play a Blondie song.
1: Cool. Blondie's awesome.
0: And next week... we're going to play weird songs, and you're not going to be here.
1: I know. I'm sad about it. I had some good ones.
0: I guess you could leave your good ones.
1: I'll give them to you.
0: All right. Okay, here's a not weird song at all. This song is called The Attack of the Giant Ants. Thanks for listening to Radio Boise tonight.

0: That's a roller dome, Tunty.
1: Nice.
0: Song's called Wrecked on their new album, Still Feral.
1: They still got it.
0: And if you haven't seen them in a while, they're playing Friday night at the Shrine Social Club, opening for Pink Fuzz and The Well.
1: That's pretty cool.
0: Three really cool bands playing at the Shrine that night. Sometimes they have good bands play at the Shrine.
1: Sometimes they do. Like you and I saw a show there.
0: Yeah.
1: Not too long ago.
0: Yeah. I saw one even more recently. I went there and saw Ask the Mother's Temple, and actually the next song I'm going to play is from that show.
1: Did I ever tell you my old band played a show at The Well?
0: Like, I don't know if you said that.
1: Well over a decade ago, a long time ago.
0: Well, The Well's been, yeah.
1: They've been around for a while. Yeah. Huh? Yeah, they're fun. I talked about aliens all night with the drummer after the show.
0: And I guess if I didn't mention, Roller Dome album is on My Records.
1: Oh, are they?
0: Did you know that?
1: I didn't know
0: that. I had a hard time finding out that record even got released until I saw Roller Dome a couple weeks ago, month ago. When was that? When they played at the place, the back?
1: Yeah, when they played at the place. I don't think they played at the back.
0: Yeah, they did. That's where I saw them. That's where I bought this CD. And I didn't know it existed until I got there.
1: Like recently?
0: Yeah, because the CD just came out in June.
1: Huh, that's weird.
0: They played at the VAC, for sure, absolutely.
1: And I was there?
0: You were there, yeah.
1: Wow, sorry.
0: It was called Convergence Fest.
1: That's right. That was a long weekend for
0: me.
1: Yeah,
0: it was a while. It was
1: I was
0: like kind of
1: busy,
0: ago,
1: actually.
0: I
1: didn't get to see as many bands as I'd like to.
0: There you go, Brent. You just got it right off the tip of my tongue. Also on My Records is Trippy Heart's songs Fata Morgana, Dark Music. That's the darkest song on the album.
1: That's my favorite song. That's my favorite track on that album. They're all great, but I love that song.
0: Yeah. But we can't put that on the Weird Song Show. It's not weird. It's not, like, scary, so it can't go on the Halloween show.
1: Trippy Heart needs to step their weird game up.
0: So we're here now to play it for you. Because we're not going to be able to the next 2 weeks. But then there's November after that. You heard Ella Orleans with In the Night from a 2012 album called Tumult and Clouds. Just got reissued. And then a brand new album released for the first time ever. Plant Magic by Death Valley Girls. The album's called Welcome to Earth. And it's good. It's good. They're continuing on, soldiering on, as we say, in this rock and roll army.
1: In the biz.
0: And then Pylon with Spider off their album Chomp Chomp. No, it's just called Chomp Once.
1: I like Chomp Chomp.
0: It's probably better. And then Attack of the Giant Ants by Blondie. That goes out to the woman that came to town and wore a Blondie shirt last week.
1: That song sounds like it should be scary, but it wasn't.
0: I know, right? But it wasn't normal. It was not regular
1: yeah, definitely
0: music.
1: Definitely not normal.
0: I tried to pass it off as being regular, and it just didn't work.
1: It's almost like a weird Calypso Disney song.
0: All right. Well, you know what? I don't actually know if I'm going to play that song next. The band that opened for Ask the Mother's Temple, they're called Magic Potion. Okay, that's what I'll start the next set with. Does that sound good enough to you?
1: Yeah, I love it.
0: Does that sound normal enough for this show?
1: Sure does.
0: A 6-minute-long stoner rock song. That's what we do.
1: Doesn't get any more normal than
0: that. All right, we'll see you. We'll see you. Thanks for listening, guys, and come in the chat if you want to talk to me and Chanti and Brent and Jen and anyone. RadioBoise.org/chat. 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

0: desperate terror.
1: We're learning that people can have a bad experience, which they call a freak trip or freak out or bummer.
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3: I like to turn on, boy. 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If I can still dig on music when I'm straight, the same way I do when I'm on acid, I think that's it.

0: 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Gentrify My Skull.
1: I love those guys.
0: Oh, yeah. I love it. Cool, cool album. Only got 4 songs on it, but that was like 4 songs in one. So kind of like 16 songs on the album.
1: Yeah,
0: when you think about it that way. Upside Your Head, the name of the album on Reptilian Records. And then you also heard Aruspex, newerish cross band out of California. The song's called Ask Your God. I heard Gift Horse, sort of a math rock, noise rock band out of Kansas City. That song was Thoughtless. And then you heard Magic Potion, very much a stoner rock band from Baltimore. They just played here last Thursday at the Shrine. All right, and as for the Shrine, I know I already mentioned that Roller Dome and Pink Fuzz and The Well will be there this weekend, this Friday night, actually. And so what better opportunity than to play the new Pink Fuzz single, and man, it really rips. This song is called Don't You Wanna Go to Heaven. All right, thanks for listening. We got another hour of the show. Chachi's up next to play his hour, so don't go anywhere. This is Pink Fuzz.

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In times long past, this planet was the home of a mighty and noble race of beings, which called themselves the Krell.

0: spaceship. 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
1: All hands, stand clear of fence area. All right, Quinn, turn it on.
2: Look, Cookie, I don't know what you're lying about, but you better get back here before the skipper checks in, or we'll both be skinned.
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0: That was a band called Night Chill, a song called Burial Ground, and a soundbite of some clips from The Forbidden Planet, which is public domain audio clips. So,
1: no good. That's a nice find.
0: Yeah, 1956 seemed to fit the season.
1: Yeah, I mean that's what today felt like to me, anyway.
0: Starting to feel more and more like it every day. Anyway, I got more music for you. My name is Chanti. If you're just joining us, it's
1: Country Jesus. Name is Daniel, and yes, it's still called Country Jesus.
0: Sure is. I've been wanting to play this next batch of songs for a couple weeks, but I haven't had a chance to edit them until tonight. So I'm going to play a band called Youth Liberation Front. You remember a few weeks ago, I don't know if you remember, but I have found these hardcore bands and they were just like the full EPs that were released.
1: Yeah, oh yeah, and right.
0: Then I cut them out. I had to cut out a couple tracks from the EPs. Anyways, this was the first one I found in that batch, but there's the song I really liked I needed to edit. And so now I have finally edited it down. And the song's called Call to Arms and the Fight. It's like a dually song, two-in-one kind of deal. And then there's some more stuff after that. So we'll go ahead and play that, and we'll be back after this. Thanks for sticking around.

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Is there a prize? Somebody shot my show pony.

it. But what if I realized I was already home and I owned the place with no regrets? I want approval. Watch Dynamite.

0: That was Art opening by the Intelligence off of Witch's Woo. Came out in Vapid Moonlighting. Thanks for finding that one for me, Daniel. I couldn't.
1: We'll come out on Vapid Moonlighting on April 4th, so you got to hold your horses.
0: Yeah, there's some conflicting information out there. We've played a few singles off of this so-called new album that's maybe going to be released in a year. So we'll see what happens with it. Everything's really cool, though, so far. Really digging what I've heard. Evil Island before that, of their new album. The song was called Melted Heart. The album's called Terraform Afterlife. I just realized I spelled Terraform incorrectly. It starts with a T.
1: Ends with an M.
0: Ends with an M. And that didn't come out on Third Man Records, did it?
1: I don't know.
0: I don't think that doesn't sound right.
1: I didn't put it in my set list.
0: I think that everyone's out to get me today.
1: Oh, it's not just you. Look at the cover of that new Nod album. I mean, that tells you everything you need to know.
0: Oh, yeah, for sure.
1: So, I didn't tip the hat there, did I?
0: Maybe, but it's no big deal. You know,
1: people aren't trying to hit home runs off of us. No. We're not in the World Series.
0: Yeah, we don't need to hide secrets from our Boise citizens and beyond.
1: And beyond, that's right.
0: Got USA Nails before that with The Lubricant of Self-Hate. They have a new album coming out in 2027 called Routine Flesh on Skin Graft Records.
1: Well, nice.
0: Yeah, pretty cool. And Oust before that, one of those hardcore bands. There Is Only Hope in Action was the name of the song. It's off of a 7-inch called A Girl Can Dream off Question Mark Records. Did I say records? I meant records.
1: I'm a little parched. So I played something off that a couple weeks ago.
0: Oh, you did?
1: And it might have actually been on Femme Fatale now that I think about it.
0: Okay.
1: Probably was.
0: It's pretty cool a little bit. It actually reminded me of Clam.
1: If you put a Clam album as four songs in like 5 minutes.
0: Yeah, totally. Exactly like that. But there are a lot of cool new hardcore bands coming out. I guess you just have to look in the right place if you want to find it. And we're here to help with that if we can. Youth Liberation Front before that, another really cool hardcore album that came out this year. The album's called Demo 2026. It was two songs back to back called Call to Arms and The Fight on Wilmore Records. And that was that set. Got about 30 more minutes exactly.
1: River is here.
0: That's right.
1: The Velvet Shadow.
0: That's right. Going to get creepy and spooky, I bet. But for now, we're going to listen to Nod. They've got a new album out. The song's called The
1: Second
0: Witness.
1: One of the year.
0: Yep. Volume 2, Chronicles of Gnote, Volume 2.
1: I bet there's some DJs at the station that have both of those albums in their top 10.
0: I bet I know one of them.
1: I bet I know two of them.
0: Anyways, let's let you guys hear it, and maybe they'll be in your top 10 too.

0: That was Lowercase with The Going Away Present off of The Going Away Present from 1999.
1: That's a good song to end with.
0: Yeah, it was a great song. We're almost done. There was one more. Yeah. One more. But that was
1: The present is what's coming.
0: A good way to end that set for sure. Godflesh before that with Feral Colony off of Decay, which is a new album, we'll say.
1: Mm-hmm.
0: 2026, Relapse Records. Russian Circles before that with Empath off of Nine, which is off of their new album on Sergeant House. And they will be here in town November 16th, right?
1: Monday night.
0: Oh, that's the worst.
1: With Primitive Man.
0: That's the worst when these great bands come when we're stuck in here.
1: I know. Remember when Nuns with Drunks with Guns came?
0: Yes, I do. That was
1: Nuns with Guns. Nuns with Drunks with Nuns.
0: I've seen that movie, actually. But that was still great. We got to go.
1: Yeah, we got to go. You got to see the whole show. I saw like four songs.
0: And then we had to... Well, didn't we both have to book it back over here together?
1: I think I came first.
0: That's possible. I don't... My memory's terrible, but I do remember seeing...
1: Oh, I do remember like we pre-recorded some of the show.
0: Yeah, too. We did. So we could watch like the first hour probably.
1: Yeah, maybe we might have to do something like that again.
0: Yeah. Okay, yeah. I would love to go see... Russian Circles and be in two places at once. That's about wraps it up for the show. Gonna play some Scram Signal, Scram 4 Part 1. They're gonna be playing on October 30th at the Visual Arts Collective.
1: Yeah, everybody thought they were dead.
0: Nope, they came back from the grave to play with Rodeo Screams and Vera Holiday and Fiends Burlesque Troupe. Rock and roll, burlesque, psychedelic droning sounds of Scram Signal. You can't beat that.
1: Yeah, that's regular music.
0: Very regular. Nothing weird about that. And I won't be here next week. Daniel will be taking care of you.
1: And DJ Sage.
0: And DJ Sage. Of course, they don't need me. I'd just be dead weight at that point. So tune in next week. Is it Weird Song?
1: Oh, it's going to be weird.
0: All right, cool. All right. Well, hey, Mikey, thanks for jumping in the chat. Brent, who else was in there? Anybody else?
1: Jen.
0: All right. Thank you so much.
1: Yeah, guys, get some weird songs ready for us next week.
0: Yeah, get prepared. Weird songs next week.
1: Send
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1: Them in.
0: It is Radiothon, so make sure to tune in and donate if you can. We are depending on you.
1: Yeah, it's you are our life force.
0: Don't let us down. We'll be back next week.
1: We won't let you down.
0: All right. Have a good night.

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Welcome to the Velvet Shadow. I hope you're having a wonderful Monday night / Tuesday morning, as it is 12 a.m. on the dot. So we are officially into Tuesday now. Okay, I got a great show for you guys tonight. I'm so happy to be here. My name is River Hayes. I'm your host here on the Velvet Shadow. So we're going to kick right into it. We're going to start off with They Are Gutting a Body of Water, one of my favorite newer shoegaze bands out of Philly. So stick around and let's get into it.

0: anything I don't like about you.
1: But you will.
0: I don't care.
1: But you will. You know, humans think of things, and I'll get bored.

Misfire SD, Don't You Feel Strange, that was what we just heard. Before that we heard My Transparent Eye, the song Soft Fall. Previous to that we heard Soft Cult, a song called Drain. Right before that, song called Clementine by Velvet, a reference to Eternal Sunshine of the Spotless Mind, that song. Kind of cool. And then we kicked it off with They Are Gutting a Body of Water, the song Double Apple. Well, I hope you guys are enjoying so far. We have just begun. So, I've got more stuff coming up for you. We're going to start off the next set with Narrowhead and keep on going with some shoegazy stuff. So keep it here if you like what you hear, right here on The Velvet Shadow on KRBX Radio Boise.

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All right. We just heard Have a Nice Life with the song Blood Hail. Before that, we heard Voyeur, the song Eyes Full of Tears. Previous to that, Wisp, the song Pandora, and we kicked it off with Narrowhead Stay. All right. We're going to keep it going. We've got quite a bit more music to play and a lot more cool stuff to discover here on The Velvet Shadow. I'm River Hayes, your host. Keep it right here, guys. We're going to kick off the next set with a song called What Did You See by Cemeteries. Right after these messages, right here on KRBX Radio Boise.

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Hello. 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Okay. That was a song called. No. Nope. Sorry, guys. That band's name is just messing me up. That is Bloodhounds on My Trail. With the song, She's in My Plan. She's in My Plans. My gosh. It's a lot of words. I don't know. It just got me all messed up. Before that, we heard Launder Intake. And we started off with Cemeteries. What did you see? All right. It is 1 o'clock in the morning. How are you guys feeling? We've got another hour of music coming up. We're going to start mixing in a little bit more dark wave, a little bit more post-punk going into the next hour. We're going to kick it off with the KVB after this short break. So keep on listening, guys. And this is The Velvet Shadow. I'm River. Thanks for tuning in, guys. Keep it right here.

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All right. We just heard Martin DuPont with I Met the Beast. Before that, we heard Fearing, the song Black Sand. Previous to that, we heard Colin Newman, who you may know from Wire. But that was his solo stuff. That was from his, I believe, 1980 release, A to Z. And the song was called Alone. Right before that, we heard Cocteau Twins with In Our Angelhood off their 1983 release, Head Over Heels. And we started off with the KVB Dazed. Cool. We're going to keep it going. We're going to have a little break right now, and then we're going to start up with a song called Larson. So, I hope you are having a lovely evening / morning so far. My name is River Hayes, and you are listening to The Velvet Shadow here on KRBX Radio Boise.

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All right. We just heard Boy Harsher, the song Bleed, off of their newest that came out last month, Get Mean. I have had that album on repeat for sure since that one has came out. I just love it. Before that, we heard Tether with the song With You. Previous to that, Maro with the song Laugh Now, Cry Later, off their 2025 release, Nonstop Romance. And then before that, we had French Police, the song Turbulence. Gap Girls with the song Alone Tonight, right before that. And then we started off with a song called Larson by Forma Norte. Okay, we're almost at the end. I love playing music down here with you guys. So, we're going to have a short break, and then we're going to get into our last set. So stay tuned for the last little bit. We're going to, like every week, kind of go into the more ambient as we close out the show. So yeah, this is The Velvet Shadow. I am River. Thanks so much for hanging with me, my night owls. And yeah, you're listening to Radio Boise.

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1: Hey, Fresh, what are you doing?
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1: 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Where in the bylaws did it say we're only supposed to last 15 years? What about the next 15?
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We did it. Another edition of The Velvet Shadow coming to an end. What we just heard was Midwife, a song called Autoluminescent. We heard Belong with a song A Walk, and we heard at the top a song called Into the Darkness by Rock Burwell. That's a song from the Obsession original motion picture soundtrack, which is a pretty fun movie. I liked it. Okay, well, I hope you guys had a great time tonight listening. Thanks for staying up with me. And I'm gonna sign off and head back to my bed. I hope you guys have a wonderful rest of your night and a wonderful Tuesday. I will talk to you guys next week, which is Radiothon, so tune in next week. It's gonna be a good time. My name is River Hayes, and this is The Velvet Shadow here on KRBX Radio Boise. Good night.

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diamonds and tiaras by the score. Now she gets her kicks in Stepney, not in Icebridge anymore.

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Gentlemen, Father Hines and his great band playing for you from the new Grand Terrace on Chicago's Great South Side. Get ready now for 30 minutes of Super Jive in the Father Hines style. Yes. Yeah.

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Yeah, but now comes Leroy Harris to sing Now It Can Be Told.

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1: Yes, indeed. Catherine Perry, and all about that little yellow basket. A lot of swell rhythm out of a little basket. But here's rhythm and jive, Earl Father Hines and the St. Louis Blues.

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Earl Father Hines, this great orchestra, have been playing for you from the new Grand Terrace on Chicago's great South Side. 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

0: I'm sorry for bringing down your Saturday afternoon, but we think about it as...
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7: With I'm a hunter, you're a tiger. Here on Guilty Pleasures on Radio Boise. Do not go away.

What we're talking about is late night and early morning low clouds. With a chance of fall, chance of showers into the afternoon, with variable high cloudiness and gusty winds. Gusty winds at times around the corner of Sunset and Alvarado. Yeah, I know, things are tough all over. When the thunderstorms start increasing over the southeast and south central portions of my apartment, I get upset. And a line of thunderstorms was developing in the early morning hours ahead of a slow-moving cold front. Cold blood. With tornado watches issued shortly before noon Sunday for the areas including the western region of my mental health and the northern portion of my ability to deal rationally with my disconcerted, precarious emotional situation. Cold out there. Colder than a ticket.

0: southern portion of my disposition.
1: Yeah.
0: But there was no severe weather well into the afternoon, except for kind of a lone gust wind in the bedroom.

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Well, the extended outlook for an indefinite period of time till you come back to me, baby, is high tonight, low tomorrow, and precipitation is expected.

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1: There's a man from way uptown to take away your blues. And anytime the man comes round, the viper spreads the news. He is known from coast to coast to every cat alive. And anytime they give a toast to the man who brings the dive. Whenever you're feeling small, don't care for this life at all, right up and get real tall.
0: Here comes the man with the jive.
1: Don't sit around moaning sigh and act like you're gonna die. Light up, baby, and get real high.
0: Here comes the man with the jive.
1: Now you feel like a millionaire, but not a dime in your jeans. Although you don't get nowhere, feel like going down to New Orleans. Don't cry if your gal is gone. Those vipers, they don't stay for long. Light a pal and sing a song.
0: Here comes the man with the jive.
1: I'm the jive, jive man. I'm the jive, jive man. I've got my jive right in my hand.
0: Where's the man with the jive?
1: Bring him on. Bring him on. Bring him on.
2: Well, look here, Gates. How much is your jive?
1: 3 for a half.
2: 3 for a half. Don't make me laugh.
1: Well, $4 for $1.
2: Woo! I'm gonna holler.
1: Well, holler. I don't care. Well, look here, boys. Everybody's nice and tall. Let's light up and have a ball.

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4: 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You're tuned into the AM Breakdown here on Radio Boise. I'm Adam here with Ryan. Good morning, Ryan.
5: Good morning, Adam.
4: Happy Tuesday, man.
5: Happy Tuesday.
4: A little 40-some degrees out this morning.
5: That's nice.
4: Fall's feeling like it's here.
5: Oh, yeah.
4: Well, we got a whole show lined up for you. We're here every Tuesday morning, 6 a.m. to 8 a.m. Thanks for being with us today. We're going to start with some Jerry Douglas off Slide Rule. It's a fun little track I've always loved called We Hide and Seek.

0: That was the Boxcars. I Could Change My Mind. That was off their self-titled debut back in 2010. Before that, we heard from Jimmy Campbell doing New 5 Cents off his album Young Opry Fiddler. That one also featured David Greer, Mike Compton, and Terry Eldridge. We had a little Blake and Rice doing the Two Soldiers off Blake and Rice number 2, Rounder Records from 1990. And we heard the Stanley Brothers way from back in the 60s, Stone Walls and Steel Bars. And we kicked it off from another record from the early 90s. That was on Sugar Hill Records release. Jerry Douglas off Slide Rule doing We Hide and Seek. And that was our first set here on the AM Breakdown. I actually have to jet, so Ryan's going to help finish the show here. Thanks,
1: That's
0: Ryan.
1: That's right. Yeah, no worries.
0: Duty calls, man.
1: That's right.
0: what you got coming up here?
1: You know, what do I have coming up? I think I'm going to kick it off pretty mellow. Yeah.
0: Cool.
1: I can't remember like a little, quite, what was it?
0: Rising Appalachia.
1: Rising Appalachia, yeah. Like
0: Brittany Haas.
1: Yeah, new version of Red Prairie Dawn.
0: Cool.
1: It's a killer one.
0: Awesome. Well, stay tuned for that, folks. We'll be right back with you on the AM Breakdown here on Radio Boise.

0: What are you doing?
1: I guess I'm packing up. 15 years. It's a real good run. But I guess it's time to call it a day.
0: What? Where in the bylaws did it say we're only supposed to last 15 years? What about the next 15?
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0: Ah, there we go. That was Dave Evans doing Stone Cold West Virginia. It's off the album High Waters. Ethan Sherman before that doing a song called The Cogwheels. That's a new single by Ethan. That featured John Mailander on fiddle and Jerry Douglas on dobro on that track. And then kick things off with Rising Appalachia doing Red Prairie Dawn into Red Rocking Chair. It's off their newest album, Trade My Troubles. That featured Brittany Haas and Duncan Wickle on that last track. Yeah, that's a fun one. It's a super interesting version of Red Prairie Dawn. Boy, three songs that last set. Not too often we get a three-song set at the AM Breakdown. Usually it's more like six or seven. But shoot, stick around. 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Got lots more to come.
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0: Oh, that was Caitlin Canty doing Odds of Getting Even. Before that, we had Sean Camp doing New Cut Road. That's off the album The Ghost of Sis Draper. Came out last year. That's a fun album if you haven't heard it. The Asheville Mountain Boys before that doing Last Night. And Blue Weed doing If You Only Knew. That's off their new album Moon Rising. And Lonesome River Band on My Sweet Blue Eyed Darling. What a classic track that is. Off the album Carrying the Tradition. And then Brian Sutton and Chris Eldridge doing Port Tobacco. Tony Rice tune off the album From Roots to Branches. It's another new release there. Came out earlier this year. 7 o'clock. About halfway through the AIM breakdown. Stick around. We'll be right back with, I think I'll kick it off with some Tony Rice when we get back. You're listening to AIM Breakdown on Radio Boise. Thanks.
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0: Hang My Head and Cry. That's Slow Can Ramblers. Song's called Shelter in the Bay. That's a new single from those guys. Yeah, fun one. Little boppy little number there. Mahogany Roots before that. Doing a song called Josephine off their album Tested by Time. The Fretliners before that doing Josephina. And that featured Molly Tuttle on guitar and vocals there. That's off of their new album, When the Kettle Sings. And kick things off with Tony Rice doing the Bullet Man off California Autumn. 720, you're listening to AM Breakdown on Radio Boise. And last day before Radiothon starts. So tomorrow morning, tune in. Everybody kind of put together something special. Fun shows, good times. It's always fun to hear people calling in and showing support for what we do down here. Especially these early morning shows. It's not too frequent that we hear from people, so it's good to get some feedback and know you're liking it and you're listening. Make sure to tune in tomorrow morning, and that'll be going on for next 2 weeks. So we won't have our show until next Tuesday, but I think we've got a special show worked up and maybe even a special guest. We'll see. Stick around though. We'll be right back.
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0: Yeah, that was Andy Leftwich doing Up Massey Road. Before that, we had Lindsay Lou doing Rules. That's off of her album Queen of Time. David Greer doing Eye of the Hurricane. It's off his album Lone Soldier. And then kick that set off with the Rocky Creek Ramblers doing Jonesboro. That's off their album Hearty Old Time Music. Well, 7:40, just about. I think we got about time for one more set before we have to wrap up the AM Breakdown for the week. Stick around. 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

Hey, you're listening to Sister Sadie here in the background doing Marlboros and Muskogee. We had Ethan Sedawan and Fine Ground doing the Clover Saloon off the new release Little Storms. High Fidelity doing Lonesome Road. We had Tashi T doing Weed and Whiskey. Lonesome Standard Time doing Lonesome Standard Time off the album Lonesome Standard Time. Gotta love it. Well, shoot, thanks for hanging out today and listening to the AIM Breakdown. You know, make sure to tune in tomorrow and all week next week, or this week. Like I said, Radiothon kicks off tomorrow morning with Ramblers Retreat, bright and early, 6 a.m. We've got our show next Tuesday, and like I said, we'll have something special lined up for y'all. Yeah, it'd be good to hear from you. Listening Breakdown on Radio Boise, and yeah, thanks for listening. I'll go ahead and let Sister Sadie play out, and we'll see you next week.

0: From New York, this is Democracy Now!
1: With the help of Almighty God, the armed forces carried out four qualitative operations over the past 24 hours, using a number of ballistic and winged missiles, as well as drones. The first operation targeted King Khaled Airport in Riyadh in three phases, starting the evening before yesterday, resulting in the disruption of air navigation at the airport and its complete closure.
0: Houthi fighters from Yemen have targeted the Saudi capital of Riyadh for the third time in recent days. On Saturday, a Houthi missile strike at the Riyadh Airport killed at least 12 and injured over 300 in the deadliest attack on Saudi soil in over a decade. President Trump's weighing whether to join the Saudi fight against the Houthis in Yemen. We'll speak to Yemen scholar Helen Lackner. Then as the world's richest man, Elon Musk, spends an astonishing $366 million to help Republicans in the midterms, we'll speak to Oscar-winning filmmaker Alex Gibney about his new nearly four-hour documentary, Musk.
2: Elon Musk is one of the most controversial figures in the world. So I decided to make him the subject of my next film. But it soon became clear Elon would not participate.
0: All that and more coming up. Welcome to Democracy Now!, democracynow.org, The War and Peace Report. I'm Amy Goodman. A leader of Yemen's Houthi movement has warned the U.S. will face a swift and painful response if it joins Saudi Arabia's attacks on Houthi-controlled territory. The warning came after President Trump said he's considering joining the Saudi-led counteroffensive aimed at ousting Houthi fighters from Yemen's Red Sea coast and the strategic Bab el-Mandab Strait. Yemen's Saudi-backed, internationally recognized government says Houthi strikes over the past 24 hours killed at least five civilians and left over a dozen wounded. That includes an attack on a hospital in Yemen's third largest city of Taiz, which is encircled by Houthi fighters. Residents there are reportedly rationing food and essential goods amidst growing warnings of a humanitarian disaster. Elsewhere, the Saudi-led coalition in Yemen said it had intercepted missiles fired by Houthis towards southwestern Saudi Arabia and the capital of Riyadh, where Houthi attacks on King Khaled International Airport in recent days killed 18 people and injured over 300. The continuing attacks came as the U.S. Embassy in Riyadh said U.S. citizens had been arrested for taking photos of recent events in Saudi Arabia, though it did not specify how many people were detained. Meanwhile, the UN reports at least 139 people are dead and 84 others remain missing after an overcrowded boat capsized while sailing from Djibouti to Yemen. The International Organization for Migration said in a statement, quote, "Despite the violence in Yemen, migrants are still making the perilous journeys hoping to make it to the Gulf countries." This is UN spokesperson Stéphane Dujarric.
3: This tragedy is yet another stark reminder of the dangers people face in search of safety, in search of work, and just in search of a better life for themselves and their families. Since the fighting escalated on Yemen's west coast, more than 217,000 people have been displaced from their homes.
0: We'll have more on the violence in Yemen after headlines. In the Persian Gulf, the UK's Maritime Trade Operations Center reports an oil tanker was struck by a projectile while exiting the Strait of Hormuz Monday. All crew members are reportedly safe and accounted for. Iran's Islamic Revolutionary Guard Corps took credit for the attack, saying it was the third ship it had struck in 2 days. Since the start of October, there have been at least 18 attacks on ships in or around the Strait of Hormuz. In Ukraine, a Russian strike on a residential high-rise in a Kyiv suburb killed at least two people Monday evening, while Russian attacks on other parts of Ukraine killed another six people. The deadly strikes came as Ukrainian officials said Russia continues to bomb energy sites, despite President Trump's insistence Saturday that Moscow and Kyiv had agreed to cease such energy attacks. Both sides denied Trump's claim, though Ukrainian President President Volodymyr Zelensky said he was willing to halt attacks on energy infrastructure if Russia reciprocated. Meanwhile, 11 sailors went missing in the Black Sea today after an apparent drone attack on two cargo ships off the coast of Bulgaria, one of which sank. It was the second deadly attack of its kind in the past week and prompted Bulgaria to summon Russia's ambassador. This is the Bulgarian Prime Minister, Roman Radev.
4: We do not possess solid, clear evidence to level an accusation against any specific party. However, logic suggests that the outcome works to the advantage of the Russian Federation. For this reason, I am summoning the Russian ambassador for a meeting today.
0: A bipartisan group of senators is calling on President Trump to reverse plans to purchase diesel fuel from Russia as part of an effort to lower fuel prices ahead of the midterm elections. In a statement, the senators wrote that Trump is violating a 2022 law that explicitly bans Russian energy imports, adding, quote, "The United States should not provide Putin with a financial lifeline while Russia continues to kill Ukrainian civilians. The administration must immediately reverse course," unquote. Four Republican senators signed the statement: Susan Collins of Maine, Alaska's Lisa Murkowski, Tom Tillis of North Carolina, and John Curtis of Utah. On Monday, President Trump defended the Treasury Department's waiver allowing Russian fuel imports through next April, writing on Truth Social, quote, "I made the right choice for the American people. Always America first," Trump wrote. Federal agents from the Department of Homeland Security raided the Washington, D.C. home of Democratic Congressmember Ilhan Omar of Minnesota Monday. The raid came less than a month before the midterm elections. The Justice Department has traditionally tried not to take public investigative actions involving a candidate in the 60 days before a primary or general election. In a statement, Congressmember Omar said, quote, "For 10 years, Trump's targeted me with baseless lies and smear campaigns. This is just the latest escalation in his campaign of political intimidation. I will not be silenced," she said. Ilhan Omar was born in Somalia, came to the U.S. as a child. She became one of the first two Muslim women elected to Congress in 2018. Trump has repeatedly attacked her and Somali Americans as garbage. Over the weekend, President Trump signaled he'd push for the federal raid of Omar's home. He said, quote, "She comes from Somalia. J.D. Vance and our people are looking at it very strongly," he said. Trump also posted on Truth Social, quote, "The Somalians should not be allowed to get away with what they are doing. They view you as weak and stupid people. Fight back, Minnesota, fight back. If you need the federal government, we'll come to your rescue," he wrote. Trump's apparent call to violence drew condemnation from religious and interfaith leaders. This is Abdullahi Farah, an imam at a Bloomington, Minnesota mosque, which was bombed by a far-right militia in 2017.
5: "Instead of bringing Minnesotans together to find solutions, President Trump chose to make sweeping accusations against my Somali American community and telling people to fight back. Fight back against whom? What exactly is the president asking people to do? These words are reckless, they are dangerous, and they have consequences."
0: The richest man in the world, far-right trillionaire Elon Musk, has quietly funneled $276 million into Republican groups and his super PAC since the start of July to boost the GOP in the midterms. That's according to reporting by the New York Times. He gave $158 million this summer to the Senate Leadership Fund to help Republicans hold on to the Senate. It's one of the largest political donations in American history. It's more than the Democrats raised from all of its donors that quarter for its efforts in the Senate. In total, Musk has given Republicans $366 million in campaign contributions during the 2025-26 election cycle. Meanwhile, corporations that have benefited from the Trump administration's cancellation of federal enforcement actions have given more than $210 million in contributions to MAGA Inc. and other Trump-aligned super PACs, according to Public Citizen. The group tallied the Trump administration's cancellation of 212 federal enforcement actions involving 205 corporations. We'll be speaking with the Oscar-winning filmmaker Alex Gibney about his new almost four-hour film called Musk later in the broadcast. Republican Senator Darlene Graham of South Carolina, the sister of the late Republican Senator Lindsey Graham, sparred with her Democratic opponent Annie Andrews for their first and only debate on Sunday, likely. The GOP's Senate Leadership Fund is directing $5 million into the contest, signaling surprising Democratic strength in the race. The polls have tightened in recent weeks. This is Graham defending Israel at the debate.
6: I fully believe that we need to stand with Israel. The same people that want to hurt and attack Israel want to come after us. The terrorists that were close to getting a nuclear weapon will come here. So we need to stand with our strongest ally in the Middle East, where there's a lot of unrest.
0: Meanwhile, Dr. Andrews blasted Graham for her support for the U.S.-Israeli war on Iran.
7: My opponent is the only one on this stage who had the opportunity to vote to end the war. But three times in a row, she voted to continue it. And several days after one of those votes, she had the audacity to walk out onto this stage and admit that national security isn't really her thing. South Carolina, if your surgeon said that appendectomies aren't really his thing, would you still hand him a scalpel? No. So why would we hand Darlene Graham a full term in the U.S. Senate? She is unserious and unqualified.
0: In the occupied West Bank, Israeli forces today raided the offices of several Palestinian NGOs in the courtyard of the Palestine Medical Complex. The NGOs raided include the Union of Palestinian Women's Committees, the Admir Prisoner Support and Human Rights Association in Ramallah. Israeli snipers were also reportedly dispatched around the entrances to the Palestine Medical Complex in Ramallah. Meanwhile, in Gaza, at least four Palestinians, including a four-year-old child, were killed in Israeli attacks Monday. Since last October's so-called ceasefire, Israel's killed over 1,400 Palestinians in Gaza. Israeli Prime Minister Benjamin Netanyahu has directed Israel's Attorney General and Domestic Intelligence Chief to identify the soldiers and officers who appeared in the award-winning investigative documentary Naza and to bring charges against them for allegedly damaging Israel's security interests. The Israeli government has also attacked Naza filmmakers Yuval Abraham and Rachel Soar, threatening to strip them of their citizenship. In a statement, The Guardian, which produced the documentary, said, quote, "These moves are all attempts to distract from the urgent questions the film asks about the mass killings of Palestinian civilians in Gaza. Journalists should be free to pursue public interest investigations without threats or harassment," The Guardian said. Meanwhile, Haaretz is reporting, after the October 7th attacks, the Israeli military drastically loosened its rule for confirming and targeting Hamas members, allowing strikes to kill hundreds of Palestinian civilians to target even low-ranking members of Hamas. For example, on October 31st, 2023, IDF warplanes dropped 2,000-pound bombs supplied by the United States on the densely populated Jabalia refugee camp in northern Gaza in order to kill one Hamas commander. A veteran of the IDF told Haaretz, quote, "I remember being stunned that we were bringing down several densely populated buildings, killing and injuring hundreds of people, to kill a battalion commander who just a few weeks earlier hadn't even been someone we were supposed to gather intelligence on," unquote. And the Israeli academic and independent analyst Ori Goldberg has died at the age of 50 after a long struggle with colon cancer, a frequent contributor to Al Jazeera English. He also spoke on Democracy Now!, writing and commenting on Israeli politics, Israel's regional security plans, and most recently, Israel's reaction to the documentary film Naza. He was one of the few critical voices from Israel willing to speak to international media. Here he is on Democracy Now! Just before of the so-called U.S. ceasefire in Gaza.
8: There are Israelis who, especially religious ones, who celebrate overtly the killing of Palestinians. And they, of course, are disappointed. They wanted a total victory. They wanted Hamas destroyed. But the great majority of Israelis enable the genocide and support the genocide by not talking about the genocide.
0: To see his interviews on Democracy Now!, go to democracynow.org. And those are some of the headlines. This is Democracy Now!, democracynow.org, the War and Peace Report. Coming up, we'll speak with Alex Gibney, the Oscar-winning director of the film called Musk. But first, Houthi fighters are continuing to attack the Saudi capital of Riyadh. Back in a minute.

0: Casa Sorrow by Mohawk artist Daniel French, part of the new Contra Ice compilation album for immigrant rights across the country. The song is a cover of Violeta Parra's original indigenous rights anthem of the same name. This is Democracy Now!, democracynow.org. I'm Amy Goodman in New York with Democracy Now!'s Juan Gonzalez in Chicago. Hi, Juan.
1: Hi, Amy, and welcome to all of our listeners and viewers across the country and around the world.
0: Houthi fighters from Yemen have targeted the Saudi capital of Riyadh for the third time in recent days. On Saturday, a Houthi missile strike on a Riyadh airport killed 13 people and injured over 300 in the deadliest single attack on Saudi soil in over a decade. The Houthis have hit the airport at least four times. All flights out of the airport are currently suspended. Saudi Crown Prince Mohammed bin Salman has not been seen publicly in a week. Is reportedly shuttling between palaces with heavy security and bunkers. Riyadh is 500 or so miles from Houthi-controlled areas in Yemen. This is Houthi military spokesperson Yahya Saria speaking Monday.
2: With the help of Almighty God, the armed forces carried out four qualitative operations over the past 24 hours using a number of ballistic and winged missiles, as well as drones. The first operation targeted King Khalid Airport in Riyadh in three phases, starting the evening before yesterday, resulting in the disruption of air navigation at the airport and its complete closure.
0: In Yemen, a leader of the Houthis, also known as the Ansar Allah movement, warned the U.S. it would face a swift and painful response if it joined Saudi Arabia's attacks on Houthi-controlled territory. The warning came after President Trump said he's going to look at joining the Saudi-led counteroffensive aimed at ousting Houthi fighters from Yemen's Red Sea coastline and the strategic Bab al-Mandeb Strait. In September, Reuters reported Houthi leaders met secretly with U.S. officials in Oman and assured them U.S. ships in the Red Sea would not be targeted, even as a blockade was underway on Saudi-linked ships. Yemen's Saudi-backed, internationally recognized government says Houthi strikes over the past 24 hours within Yemen killed at least five civilians and left over a dozen wounded. That includes an attack on a hospital in Yemen's third largest city of Taiz, which is encircled by Houthi fighters. Residents there are reportedly rationing food and essential goods amidst growing warnings of a growing humanitarian disaster. Meanwhile, the Yemen Data Project reported more than 250 Saudi air raids on Yemen last month, the highest number since 2022, killing at least 66 civilians and injuring 90. For more, we're joined by Helen Lackner, author of several books on Yemen, including Yemen in Crisis, The Road to War, and Yemen, Poverty and Conflict. She's been involved with Yemen for over 50 years and lived there for a total of more than 15 years between the 70s and the 2010s. Her next book on Yemen will be out next year. She's joining us from Oxford, England. Welcome to Democracy Now!, Helen Lackner. Thanks so much for being with us. Do you see what's going on here? Saudi Arabia has been at war with Yemen for over a decade as kind of Saudi Arabia's, you know, U.S. war in Vietnam. And talk about who the parties are in Yemen. Who is the internationally recognized government in Yemen that's supported by Saudi Arabia? And who are the Houthis?
3: Well, thank you for inviting me. Do you want me to start with the Houthis or with the government?
0: Your choice.
3: Right. Well, the internationally recognized government is the descendant of what was the government of Yemen until 2014, when the Houthis took over the capital, Sana'a. And since then, the government has been based mainly in principle in Aden, which is the major city on the southern coast, and also some of its main leaders and usually the presidents have been based in Saudi Arabia, in Riyadh, and various other people have been all over the place. The basic issues to do with the internationally recognized government is its failure to operate as a functioning operational government, and in particular of having a united and effective military. Its military are composed of different groups which are largely rival to each other and have different commands, and they have been unable to operate as a single unit. And that is really one of the main reasons why by the Houthi offensive last month that took over Mocha and the Bab al-Mandab, succeeded because so quickly, basically because the people opposing them were far too disorganized. And it's also true that the Houthis are and were still the stronger military element throughout Yemen. So very briefly, to get into who the Houthis are, they are a group that was initially created in the 1990s to oppose the rise of Salafi Muslims in the far north of Yemen. Their heartland is the absolute far north of Yemen, a city called Sa'ada. And they were created, and they are a group of Zaydis. Zaydis are a branch of Shia Muslim, but they are not particularly different from Sunni Muslims in terms of theology. But the Houthis are very much a fundamentalist group, a very extremist group when it comes to their way of ruling and their ambitions. And many people tend to compare them with the Afghani Taliban. And I think that comparison does have some validity. And for people who don't know Yemen well, it will give them an idea of what kind of group they are. They are extremely repressive. They are also very ideologically motivated. They've now for 15 years or longer been educating and enforcing their ideology onto children throughout their school and education system, as well as adults. But certainly we now have a generation of young adults who have known nothing else but Houthi ideology, and at least many of them must be expected to believe them. And I think it's worth pointing out that Houthis now control approximately 2/3 of Yemen's population, if not more. So at least 20 million people are living under their authority. So although they only control about 1/3 of the country's territory geographically, in terms of the population, they control basically 2/3 approximately. So
1: And Helen Lochner, your history in terms of Yemen goes back of 5 decades. Most people are not aware that in the period after Yemen emerged from English protectorate or colonial status, there was actually a socialist government for a period of time in Yemen. Could you talk about that and how it evolved then into a dictatorship and eventually to where we are today?
3: Yeah, well, I'm glad you're interested in the People's Democratic Republic of Yemen, because that's when I first went to live in Yemen, was in order to help build socialism, which certainly sounds a bit, if not comical, certainly sad when we look at the world as it is today. So indeed, you had a socialist regime. I mean, you had two states in Yemen. You had the state that emerged from the British colony, which was the People's Democratic Republic of Yemen, and you had the Yemen Arab Republic with a capital in Sana'a, that was based on, that had previously been the Imamate, and which was a republic largely in name, but basically was a military dictatorship for the vast majority of its period from 1962 until you had Yemeni unification in 1990, when both states united into the Republic of Yemen. And after that time, I think one has to say that the socialist element that had been active in the PDRY really vanished. The party, the socialist party, the Yemeni Socialist Party, really got very much weakened, but partly by minor civil war that happened in Yemen in 1994, but also very much because it was unable to maintain the support it had had because of the differences between the people who wanted to return to the pre-1990 borders and who basically wanted to separate Yemen back into two states, and those who believed in Yemen as a single state. So I think, you know, in terms of the history of socialism, although I think even today you have people who think or wonder or are interested in what life was like in the days of the socialist period, it's really very much more of you know, an imagination or hoping or thinking. And basically what people are interested in, what people are missing very much, are the basic social welfare and the basic social democratic aspects of that regime, which was the fact that it provided, you know, good health systems, good education systems, basic infrastructure, and basic salaries that people could live on. Not in luxury, but they could live on them. And these things basically vanished largely very rapidly after 1994 and under the Saleh regime, which was, you know, Saleh had been president of the Yemen Arab Republic from 1978 onwards, and he became and stayed president of the Republic of Yemen until he was ousted after the 2011 uprisings, and that also gradually led to basically the civil war that started in 2014. I mean, I don't know if you want me to spend time discussing the 2011 to 2014 period, or if you want to focus more on the current situation.
1: Well, yeah, I'd like to ask specifically in terms of the ability of the Houthis to resist this, the military onslaught of Saudi Arabia. Most people are not aware that Yemen actually has a larger population than Saudi Arabia. What's been the impact of their ability to strike at the Saudis, and especially in terms of the power of Mohammed bin Salman?
3: Yeah, I think it's important to remember that, you know, yes, the Houthis are attacking Saudi Arabia with airstrikes, but there is now actively a real ground war going on within Yemen. And that is a far more relevant and important issue for the Yemenis on a day-to-day basis, because they are now back into a full-scale civil war. And the Saudi intervention is, yes, it is airstrikes, and the Saudis are supporting the government to some extent with material, and also, I suppose, you know, all kinds of other elements of technology, etc. But the fundamental war that's going on now is not a war in Yemen, is not a war with Saudi. It's a war between Yemenis, between the Houthis and the government, and basically what I would call the non-Houthis or the anti-Houthis. So the Saudi element is really, for Yemenis, it's part of the war, but it's not the war. And, you know, the airstrikes at the moment by most Yemenis are considered airstrikes that are supporting them against the Houthis. So the fact that the world attention is focusing on a few airstrikes on Saudi Arabia is not something that is the top priority for Yemen and Yemenis. The top priority for Yemenis is dealing with the, you know, the Houthi, anti-Houthi war, and the fact that after the defeats they suffered in early September, the anti-Houthis have pulled themselves together to some extent, and now there is a lot of confrontations going on a daily basis around Taiz, around the Bab al-Mandab, around various other fronts, even in the far north, and around Maghreb and Jouf. And this is an ongoing war, i.e. the war that went on from 2015 to 22 and was interrupted for the last 4 years has now basically resumed.
0: And where, Helen Lochner, do you see this going? We have these reports that last month Houthis secretly negotiated with Washington in Oman, saying they wouldn't target U.S. or Israeli ships in the Red Sea, only Saudi ships. And where you see this heading in the future, with President Trump saying he's looking at whether to get involved with this?
3: Well, thank you for bringing this up, because, you know, the basic Houthi slogan, which is shouted and it's known as the scream, you know, starts with death to America, death to Israel, curse upon the Jews. So the number one item is death to America. And the fact that the Houthis have made this deal with Washington, you know, demonstrates that the ideology may be an important element for mobilizing people within Yemen, but it certainly doesn't seem to prevent them from being totally opportunistic when it comes to dealing with the U.S. Yes, the reason they've said this, I'm sure, is because there was a 52-day series of airstrikes last year in 2025, from March till May, from the US against Houthi areas. And although this ended with this apparent agreement between them to cease fire, it certainly did cause quite a lot of damage to the Houthis. But I think the problem about, you're asking what happens next. I think the war within Yemen, between Yemenis, is going to go on. I'm very sad to say this, and I hope I'm wrong, but my belief, and that of most other people I've heard and spoken to, is that this restarting of the war, renewal of the war, is going to last until one side or the other gets close to winning. And the Saudis are currently supporting the government, and they are really in a very bad dilemma, because they know from previous experience, they did aerial bombing for 7 years and it got nowhere. Trump did aerial bombing for 52 days and it didn't really go anywhere either. So it's quite clear that and it's been demonstrated elsewhere in the world, that airstrikes on their own do not win a war.
0: Helen Lagner.
3: And so the situation, the future for the Saudis at this point is they have to either decide to make a deal with the Houthis, which I think is increasingly difficult, even though they almost had such a deal in 2023. But I think the situation between then and now has changed, and particularly with the recent attacks, it would be extremely difficult for them to make a deal with the Houthis or to continue with the war. I haven't seen anyone who has found a solution for this current situation other than a continuation of, very considerable disasters at the humanitarian level. I'm really glad you mentioned earlier the displaced, and you also remember that the humanitarian situation for Yemenis in general is absolutely disastrous. And people have now suffered 12 years of war, and things are getting worse by the day. So, the future is, unfortunately, as far as I can tell, and I hope I'm wrong, is very bleak.
0: Helen Lagner, I want to thank you so much for being with us, author of several books on Yemen, including Yemen in Crisis, The Road to War, and Yemen, Poverty and Conflict. Coming up, the world's richest man, Elon Musk, spends an astonishing $366 million to help Republicans in the midterms. We'll speak to the Oscar-winning filmmaker Alex Gibney about his new film, Musk. Stay with us.

0: Arauco has a sorrow by Mohawk artist Daniel French. This is Democracy Now!, democracynow.org, the War and Peace Report. I'm Amy Goodman with Juan Gonzalez. The world's richest man is pouring hundreds of millions of dollars into the November midterm elections in an effort to help Republicans hold on to their Senate majority. Elon Musk, the world's first trillionaire, has reportedly funneled more than $366 million into Republican groups and his own super PAC, according to the New York Times. That makes him by far the largest known donor to this year's midterms. Musk and President Trump have appeared together at three events over the past 2 weeks, praising one another after a very public falling out last year. And Musk is doing all this while overseeing a sprawling business empire that's benefited enormously from federal contracts. We spend the rest of the hour on a new documentary about Musk and the unprecedented power he's amassed in business, technology, politics, and beyond. The epic, nearly four-hour-long film by Academy Award-winning director Alex Gibney is called simply Musk. Gibney says he set out to answer two fundamental questions. How could Musk amass so much power? And why had we given it to him? This is the film's trailer.
1: What are the odds that we're in base reality? Like, we're in a simulation.
2: Give it up for the greatest capitalist in history!
3: Oh! Elon Musk is one of the most controversial figures in the world. So I decided to make him the subject of my next film. But it soon became clear Elon would not participate.
4: Between what SpaceX has accomplished and what Elon has been saying they will be doing, there is a big leap.
5: Gotta build a city on Mars.
6: When Musk says that the future of humanity is to colonize Mars, he is selling us dreams. That's not happening. Sell you a dream.
7: We started Tesla. He agreed to be the lead investor. What I learned in that process is there's no legal definition of founder. You could call yourself a founder.
8: Really?
7: Sure.
9: The CEO Performance Award to our founder, Elon Musk.
10: This is a car that lies to you about what it's doing.
11: As a result, a young woman lost her life and a young man was forever injured.
12: Twitter is the place where Elon can tell his side of history.
13: Somebody on Elon's side referred to us as the breeders.
14: There's 14 that are publicly known, but people around Elon believe that there's many more.
15: This is an order creating a department known as Doge.
16: The conflicts of interest are shocking.
17: The SEC, USAID, the FAA, a lot of these agencies are the ones looking at him.
18: He had told me, I can't be president, but I can help Trump beat Biden. I say, I think we're going to win. And he said, I have 10,000 lasers in space. I knew that hours ago. What are his actual motivations? Do we even know this man at all?
10: We have one person who's this chaotic and has this much power. It's completely insane.
0: The documentary traces Musk's early business ventures, the rise of SpaceX and Tesla, the role of government support for his businesses. It also examines Musk's acquisition of Twitter, which he renamed X, his political alliance with Trump, and his role in the Department of Government Efficiency, or DOGE, which eviscerated life-saving federal government programs like USAID. Gibney also examines Musk's ambitions and artificial intelligence, including his company XAI, and the reported integration of its Grok chatbot and other AI models into U.S. military networks. For more, we're joined by Alex Gibney, Academy Award-winning director, his new documentary called simply Musk. Alex's previous films include Enron, The Smartest Guys in the Room, Going Clear, Scientology, and The Prison of Belief, and the Oscar-winning Taxi to the Dark Side. Alex Gibney, welcome back to Democracy Now! Thank you for joining us from Maine. Why don't we start off by talking about the resistance to even getting this film out as it's being released in theaters around the country this week? The Musk empire threatened to sue you. You had platforms saying they wouldn't run the ads. Explain what is at stake right now.
5: Well, even before the movie was premiered at the Venice Film Festival, Elon Musk's lawyer, Alex Spiro, threatened to sue us over something that they claimed was in the documentary, but it wasn't. In terms of the ads, it was really interesting. We produced the trailer you just showed, and then we wanted to run ads for that trailer on YouTube, Facebook, Instagram, TikTok, and X, of course, X. All of those platforms denied our ads. We appealed. They denied again. We appealed again. They denied again. They said that they were political advertisements, and on that basis, we were refused the ability to place them there. Then there was an article was written exposing this, and mysteriously, YouTube and Meta said, oh, gosh, sorry, just a mistake. TikTok still won't run the ads, and X claims they are, but so far as I know, they're not. What it does testify to is this enormous sort of shrinking of political discourse because these massive platforms, which are controlled by tech oligarchs, are limiting speech.
8: And Alex, what is it that got you to decide to do a film on Musk in the first place?
5: It's a good question. Some people came to me and asked me to do it. This goes back to 2022, long before he had hitched his wagon to Trump. And I wasn't sure I wanted to do it initially, but I was convinced by a friend that it was about 21st century power, and so it was. I just didn't realize how much his economic power was going to fuse with political power at the time I started.
8: What I found especially fascinating in the film is I, like most Americans, assumed that what most people knew originally about Musk was a Tesla. And you tell a different founding story about Tesla than most people are commonly aware of. Could you talk about that and his battle with, Martin Eberhard?
5: Sure. I mean, it's interesting. Most people think that Elon Musk is the founder of Tesla and also the prime inventor of the technology at Tesla. And that just isn't true. He was an investor, not an inventor. The real inventor was a man named Martin Eberhard. He and his partner, Mark Tarpening, founded Tesla. They were the ones who came up with the original technology of the lithium-ion battery pack, which is the thing that gives Tesla so much torque. And they also had the original business plan of starting at the high end of the market, and as people began to adopt the car, driving costs down. Musk came in, invested in the company, and after a while, they had a falling out, and Musk engineered Martin Eberhard's departure. Eberhard sued for money he thought he was owed, and Musk would only agree to settle the lawsuit if Eberhard agreed to say that Musk was what he wasn't, which was the founder of Tesla.
0: I mean, this is unbelievable.
5: Which I find very interesting. I mean, to go to that—
0: I wanted to interrupt for 1 second because I wanted to go to a clip from your documentary that goes to this, the documentary Musk describing the origins of Tesla.
5: When Musk fired Eberhard, Musk refused to pay him what he claimed he was owed. A lawsuit followed, and it was settled only when Musk was able to claim that he was what he wasn't, a founder of Tesla.
7: What I learned in that process is there's no legal definition of founder. You could call yourself a founder. There's nothing illegal about that.
19: Really?
7: Sure. Why not? Right. You should be. You'd be a good founder. I have with me the incorporation papers for Tesla Motors, and you'll see his name is nowhere on them.
0: So, Alex Gibney, take it from there. It's really astounding.
5: It is astounding. And what's astounding is that Musk would go to such lengths to sort of embrace this lie. And I think there were a number of reasons for that. One is he wants people to know where he really feels it's important for people to think that he's this polymath, this sort of Leonardo da Vinci-like figure, when in fact what he is a kind of a ruthless businessman with some talents, we should all admit, but not an inventor. And the other thing that's interesting, too, is that when it comes to Silicon Valley, being a founder is what entitles you to all sorts of money and the ability downstream, even when your company's economic fundamentals don't justify a big valuation, to pitch people on the idea that, don't worry, we may not be making money now, but in the future, you're investing in this man, Elon Musk, who's a genius. He's an inventor. He's all these things, which, of course, he isn't.
0: I wanted to go to the amount of government money, that's taxpayer money, that has gone into all of these businesses, ultimately all of these companies, recognizing that they get involved with the military. He's running, what, the future of war for Hegseth at the Pentagon now, that's where the biggest bucks are. But go back to the beginning, to how he positioned Tesla and then going into SpaceX and recognizing what would get him the money and what wouldn't.
5: Well, it's interesting because particularly with SpaceX, I mean, Musk has always positioned himself as this kind of freewheeling entrepreneur who did what he did just by the dint of hard work and independence. But, I mean, SpaceX, for almost all of its existence, has been more or less a socialist enterprise. It had one customer, and that's the government of the United States. Tesla benefited early on, particularly under the Obama administration, from a number of loans and subsidies for EVs, and also the state of California helped to subsidize Tesla early on. So Tesla itself as a company would be unimaginable without those subsidies, and never would have made it. The other thing that he's done, particularly at Tesla, is when he ran out of government subsidies and his ability to get money from venture capitalists, there was only one place left to go, and that was the stock market. So he started making increasingly bold, outlandish, and really fictional claims about his company in order to get a high valuation, which is what allowed Tesla to, you know, prosper.
8: And could you talk as well, in the film, you go into the various situations where Musk really practically pulled a scam on government, the swapping of batteries in Tesla that enabled him to be able to get a hold of all of these EV credits from California. Could you talk about that as well?
5: Sure. I mean, you know, very early on, in order to get this money from the government, he had to engage in a series of elaborate cons. And maybe the first one is the most outlandish and the most interesting. He had this big demonstration where he claimed to solve the essential problem of the EV. And what is that essential problem? It's range. Everybody worries about range, you know, because unlike a gas car, you can't pull into a gas station and juice up your battery. Well, Musk held this big demonstration where he said, oh, yes, you can. We have a thing called a battery swap. And he holds this big demonstration where something strange underneath the chassis of the car happens, and he claims to be swapping out a battery. And that for that, because he did it once, he was able to get an extraordinary subsidy from the government of California. But the thing is, you know, he claimed that he was going to try to do that on a grand scale so that people really could do this. He had one battery swap station. There's a journalist there who observed that it never happened. Nobody ever went in. Well, people tried to go in, but there were no battery swaps, because you have to understand, the battery in a Tesla is 1,000 pounds, okay? And it's usually covered with sealant and stuff like that. But Musk, you know, sort of gulled the government of California into thinking it could be swapped out like double A batteries. So it was really an outrageous con.
0: What about the self-driving cars? What you describe here in this documentary, the information that Tesla would not reveal, the number of people who died, explain what took place in the settling of these lawsuits so that information would not come out?
5: I think the thing that we have to understand about Tesla's attempt to, develop self-driving cars was that it was always a stock market play, because otherwise you were just an ordinary car company. But for years, he was touting his technology. And his technology was basically a camera technology. The cameras in the cars, take stock of what's going on around them. It feeds data to the system. AI then, teaches the car how to drive on roads. That's the theory of it, okay? But he also never put in the redundant systems that Waymo has, radar and LiDAR and so forth and so on. So the problem came between the distance of Musk's hype and pitch and what the cars could actually do. There's a famous ad that they ran in 2016 called the Paint It Black ad from the Rolling Stones song that, accompanies it, where you see a car driving itself and says, and it's touted as a technology that in fact exists, but really at the time that technology couldn't tell the difference between a red light and a green light, which is a pretty fundamental issue that you need to sort out for safety in a car. And as a result, as you say, over 60 people lost their lives as a result of autopilot failures. And in the case of many lawsuits, they were able to be settled so that the information about all of this wouldn't come out. There was one very powerful lawsuit brought by a woman who died, who was a pedestrian, who was literally killed by a runaway autopilot Tesla. One of the things that was discovered was that Tesla was effectively hiding evidence from them, which they were able to obtain with the help of a Russian hacker, which showed that Tesla knew very well how and why the car malfunctioned, but they weren't sharing it with investigators. As a result, there was a rather large judgment against Tesla, the first one. And I think, going back to the campaign contributions, if I may, I think that this issue of fraud at or alleged fraud at Tesla is one of the investigations that he was facing when he hitched his wagon to Trump. And I strongly believe that one of the reasons he's flooding the political campaigns with so much money now is he wants to avoid investigations in the future.
0: This is a critical point, but I want to go back to your documentary, Musk, featuring rare interviews with people previously in Musk's inner circle, including Ashley St. Clair, the former conservative influencer, mother of one of Musk's kids. She says she was offered a non-disclosure agreement in exchange for financial support, but she chose not to sign it, saying she felt a moral obligation to speak publicly about her experience. Musk has disputed her account of a $40 million offer with $100,000 a month. This is a clip from Musk featuring Ashley St. Clair.
19: If you were to ask someone on the right what they think of Elon, he's a free speech god. And someone on the left, he's just someone who sends hateful tweets and he's lost his mind. Both are very comforting, but both are completely insufficient to the immense amount of power and influence he has.
0: And this is Ashley St. Clair from the trailer for Musk.
19: He had told me, I can't be president, but I can help Trump beat Biden. I say, I think we're going to win. And he said, I have 10,000 lasers in space. I knew that hours ago. What are his actual motivations? Do we even know this man at all?
0: So let's go to who spoke to you, Alex, and who wouldn't speak to you. I mean, Ashley

0: Musk, his first wife, Ashley Sinclair, you showed, as well as a number of people involved in the origin of his companies. It took some doing, but I think there was a tremendous amount of fear that Musk would either sue them out of existence or would launch sort of vitriolic attacks on them on X, which has a kind of ramification, because once you start the rage loop on something like X, all sorts of crazy people come out of the woodwork, and the next thing you know, you're being doxxed or you're being chased. It can be a very scary thing. But some very courageous people were, you know, did come forward, and it was tremendously helpful in order to give dimension to this character. But I do want to, you know, a lot of people have gone to sort of the ideological underpinnings of Musk, and I think to some extent those are overdone. I think he's always behaved in a very pragmatic way. I mean, when he needed money from Barack Obama, he was, you know, liberal. But then when he, you know, in 2024, when he suddenly hitched his wagon to Trump, it seemed like, this is the guy I believe in. It's his ideas that are so important. Well, he was also facing a tremendous number of civil investigations into his companies for abrogating workers' rights, for pollution, for all sorts of other things, and a criminal investigation into possible fraud at Tesla. Now, once Trump is elected, Musk is put in charge of the Department of Government Efficiency, which really had nothing to do with waste, fraud, and abuse. Its two goals, as far as I'm concerned, were, one, to destroy the regulatory state. And he starts first with the agencies that are regulating him. And then the next thing I think that, you know, was a kind of key goal for Doge, for Musk, was the access of federal data. Not only classified information, but also access on all of us, from our Social Security data, our Medicare data, so forth and so on. You know, the Doge boys, who we all remember as these callow kids from some of Musk's companies going into federal agencies and literally knowing nothing about them and cutting jobs here, cutting jobs there, a little bit like, you know, firing the pilot while he's flying the plane without any regard to, you know, how damaging or dangerous that might be. So you could say that they were reckless and what were they doing and it was crazy. But actually, there was an ulterior motive here. All these kids were very savvy about how to access IT and data at these federal agencies. They had what's called super admin status, which meant that they could see data across the silos that are normally put in place, either to protect our privacy or to protect classified information. And I'm told by heads of IT at those agencies that moving that data to SpaceX, for example, would have been as easy as a drag and drop, you know, taking a computer file and putting it into a folder. So that's a really terrifying idea. Now, I can't prove that that's what he did, but I strongly suspect it is.
1: Alex Gibney, we want to congratulate you on your film. Academy Award winning director. His new documentary is Musk. We hope to do part two and post it online. Happy birthday to Miguel Noguera and an early happy birthday to Juan Gonzalez. By the way, steal the story, please. The documentary about Democracy Now! 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I'm Amy Goodman with Juan Gonzalez for Democracy Now!
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3: 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Hey, it's exciting. I'm back for my pilgrimage to the northwards and to go see mommy. Everybody doing well? Hope you guys enjoyed yourself the last couple weeks with that Johnny M and that Barney. I hope they did good for you. I hope you enjoyed yourself. We got a lot of interesting music. As you know, I've been back there. And as you can tell, I haven't got rid of the accent yet. So, you know what we start the day with? Everybody knows what we start the day with. We're going to start today with Constantina Milli. Welcome to the Square Roots.

0: Young man, your transfer's expired. 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
1: I just got this transfer.
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0: Either
2: door?
0: Either pay your 65 cents or you'll have to leave the bus.
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0: 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I know that for a fact. It was on those buses. The boys from the east side of Milwaukee, violent femmes waiting for a bus from Adam Up. The boys from England who don't show up to Milwaukee after that incident at the Milwaukee Arena. I don't know why the cops broke it up, but hey, it was interesting. I didn't get to go. The Rolling Stones doing You Got the Silver. And of course, the great Constantina Milley, Hall of Fame polka artist. Put your arms around me. Yes, you are listening to Square Roots on your community radio station. I am Dave G. I am here for God knows another couple of hours or so. The chat's open. You got something to say in the chat. You can't call me up on the phone because our phones are all goofed up. And it's all interesting because it looks like a Christmas tree here sometimes. Oh, too many lights, too many lights, too many lights. Let's go to these.
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0: And once again there, Greg gets to do the honors to start off our radiothon. Yes, yes, yes, starting tomorrow for 2 weeks, we're going to have radiothon here. It's our semi-annual fundraiser that we do. We do special programming, have some joy, have some fun. We do Seasons in the Sun. I get to answer phones and you get to talk to me. It's all exciting, exciting. You can just look it up on our website, radioboise.org. It has all the information on there to get you ready for this Wednesday's radiothon. I know I'm going to get everything right today. It's too much fish, too much mercury in my blood at the moment. But let's get some music going on here because that's what you really want. You don't want to listen to me anymore. I know that. Let's do a little Presley Haley. Don't be so hard.

0: Sarah Farrell doing Trying to Love You, a single she released off a Rounder this year. Brittany Ann Trebon, Looking Up is the name of the song. Lucky Broke Girl is the name of the album. It's a 26 release. We had a little Neil Young there, a little Stephen Stills, and a little Willie Nelson. Are There Any More Real Cowboys? Live from the Hollywood Bowl. Of course, they have that as Los Angeles. Long Story Short is the name of the album. The 90th birthday celebration down there. Neil Young, something he put out years ago. Casting Me Away From You. That's from his Archives, Volume 1, 63 to 72. Which I don't know if that's overly distant. Yeah, the mercury is finally getting to my brain. I don't know if that's how much different that is from the Decade album, but you can look that up if you're interested. Yeah, Chris Pierce doing This Sunlight Morning from Heavy for the Songs for the Heavy Hearted. And Presley Haley doing It's Don't Be So Hard from Hamilton Honey. The last two ones were 26. Yes, tomorrow. Tomorrow never comes until it comes. And tomorrow, Greg Harness starts Rambler's Retreat and Radiothon. Get yourself ready. We're going to do a whole bunch of neat stuff this year. I haven't found out exactly what, but who am I to say everybody does some neat stuff? I have a tendency to be boring. Yes, let's be boring and listen to these.
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3: 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Roy Haynes to Roy Hargrove. Armstrong to Zenon. Ella to Esperanza. 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
0: Yes, Johnny's going to be doing the third show of our first day of Radiothon right after Amy doing Democracy Now! And then Greg doing Rambler's Retreat. Since I was back in Milwaukee, let's listen to one of the songs that always brought tears to my eyes when I was growing up. This is Elvis.

Waylon Payne, Looking for a Feeling. Single he released earlier this year from Big Loud, Texas. Is there anything else? Pokey LaForge doing The Thing. A single also released this year. There's a lot of new stuff today. Sorry. Hope you guys enjoy them. Riley Downing doing Landfill Poetry. I did enjoy that song a couple times on the trip. Road Landfill Poetry is the name, and it's off of Old Boy Records. Ray Wiley Hubbard doing Dog or Wolf from Reel to Reel for Real. God, I miss Zeb's Reel to Reel. That was fun listening to that all night long. And

0: The man I traded Rolling Stones bootleg to get the single for, Allison by Elvis Costello. It's from the My Aim Is True 49th year anniversary edition, which makes me feel completely and utterly old. The chat is still open. I guess I'm supposed to say this. It's 1 minute after. 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Let's get to these messages and then see what's going on.
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0: I know I mentioned a couple of times today that Radiothon starts tomorrow with Greg Harness at 6 o'clock. You can check it out on the website. But the other thing you can see on the website is our fundraiser that's going on November 6th. The Spoonful. I think this is the third or fourth year of Spoonful. We're going to have a really fun time. That's at the, let me double check, that's going to be at the Treefort Music Hall. So come on down. And I'm going to be playing a set of the four bands who are playing. We're going to start this set off with Tater Patch doing Take the Under.

0: Drohevis Willis, Ghost Women from West Georgia Blues, a 24 release. Evelyn Jewell, Rich Man's World, live from the Narrows in 2014. The Country Club, Miles Between Me and You, from The Last Call on the Dusty Road, released earlier this year. And Tater Patch, who released an album last year late, Take the Under from the Tater Patch album. That is a preview of what's going to be performing at the 4th Annual Spoonful Night, a benefit concert for Radio Boise. 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It's going to give you everything you ever hoped for but was afraid to ask. And these are some messages.
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0: Yes, I might actually get to talk to DJ Bones if I do get to do the phone bank at that time of night. Oh, staying up until that time of night, that gets to be a pain. Let's see, we got almost half a show to do, so let's get a half a show done. Let's see, Katie Purd is up next. Hope you enjoy.

0: Oh, yes. Let's see. What do we got here going? Tiff Merritt doing Somebody to Watch the Band with Me from her Sugar released sometime last month, I do believe, or 2 months ago. Dolly Parton and the First Ladies of Bluegrass, Bound to Ride. That's a single that was released about 3 weeks ago, give or take. Alex Amen, California Blues from Son of Amen. It's a 26 release, of course. Katie Pruitt. Fools for the Fleeting, something she released off of Rounder. It's 20 to 11, and I better play some more of these sponsor stuff so we can keep the lights on until Radiothon starts tomorrow.
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0: Okay. Oh, the chat's still open. Kid and I are done doing our fishing stories. So if you want to, suggestions, comments, concerns, whatever. Let's do some Valerie June right now.

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0: When I was gone, I found out that these guys were going to be playing at the Neuralex, and I didn't get home in time on Saturday. I was dealing with some guy who bear-sprayed himself in the eye at Craters of the Moon. Enjoyable. Shovels and Rope, The Devil Was All Around from Swimming Time, and Cleanup Hitter. Brandi Carlile helped out on that one. That's from Busted Jukebox Volume 2. Mary Gaucher, Alcohol and Adderall. Never thought of that combination. Don't want to. Reckoning is the name of the album. Let's see. And we started the 11 o'clock hour with Randy. Down for the Count from something in 2004. Hey, I guess I should be playing these things now since my tongue has finally gave up on me.
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0: Carl Perkins doing Blue Suede Shoes from Doo-Wop Dance Gold, Volume 3. It's a 2007 release. Elvis, of course, doing Andrews Wanna Wear My Red Shoes, the 49th edition or anniversary edition of My Aim Is Through. Robert Palmer, from the Sneaking Sally Through the Alley album. Sailing Shoes. Went into yacht rock there, I guess. I don't know why. Loretta Lynn, These Boots Are Made for Walking, from You Ain't Woman Enough. George Klein, Who's Gonna Fill Those Shoes, from 85 release. And Patsy Klein, Shoes. She had the Jordanaires helping her out. That was from Stop, Look, and Listen. Hey, it's that time. Let me get this. Welcome out and about Radio Boise's live music calendar and events calendar. I'm sorry. Here's a listing of events coming soon. I only got two. Tonight, there is the Army, the Navy, with Elza Wurtzy. They're playing at the Shrine Ballroom, Social Club Ballroom. All ages, doors at 7. And Noble Holt and friends are going to be playing at Pengelly's tonight. 21 and up. The show starts at 9. That's it for now. Stay tuned for what's happening in the valley right here on Radio Boise, 89.9, 93.9 FM, radioboise.org.
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4: Radiothon, October 14th through October 27th.
5: We have a liftoff and it's lighting up the area. 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
4: Prepare for blastoff.
0: Yes. I don't know. Have I mentioned that Radiothon starts tomorrow? 2 weeks. I remember back in the day, about 8 years ago before the plague came, how much weight I used to gain coming and doing Radiothon. Now, I think I have to bring food. Oh, hey, we got a few more minutes into this show. Let's see how much I can get in before DJ KB shows up to do her Noon Age Daydream, which is a fine, fine show, and I look forward to seeing her. I haven't seen her for a month. So let's do some Marcus King and Ernest Blue.

I figure that was a good way to end the show. Oh, forgot to do a shout out to Jessica at Joe's Pasties. Hey, thanks for opening up early so we got our pasties. It was a wonderful experience, and yes, I'm still dancing. Oh, let's see. What did we get to listen to before? James McMurtry, I'm Not From Here. Hillary was in here dancing, of course, and singing along. That's from Too Long in the Wasteland. Tom Waits. I had to put the headphones on to listen to that. The fine harmonies of Tom Waits and Keith Richards. Last Leaf on the Tree. The colors in northern Wisconsin were just beautiful. A friend of mine's in Vermont and is enjoying them there too. That's from the Bad As Me edition. Wayne Bourne, Burn in the Fire, from the version of You You Get. Dylan Gossett doing Clothesline from Rambling. Jamestown Revival. Uh-oh, we got something going on. Jamestown Revival doing Being Honest. And Hoyt Axton doing A Place of Peace. Hey, thanks for listening. Enjoy yourself. Don't do anything I wouldn't do. KB should be up next, but let's go out with some Catherine Edwards. Enjoy the rest of the week. See you, talk to you on during Radiothon. Bye.

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6: Hi, I'm DJ Dan the Lion. No, I mean Dandelion. No, I mean Dan de Leon. Okay, can we try that again? No? All right. Hi, I'm DJ Dan DeLion, and I'm the host of Riff Haven. I mean Riff Haven.
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6: 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Join me, DJ Dandelion, as I seek to create a place of safety for the riff. A haven, if you will. Riff Haven. 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
2: We have a liftoff and it's lighting up the areas. 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

And welcome back to Noon Age Daydream. My name is DJ KB. Let's hear about that set we just heard. That was Teenage Fan Club with The Same Air on their latest album, Do Not Dare to Dream. That was released on Merge Records. Twisted Teens preceded that with their brand new single, Stalks, that came out last week on Sub Pop. And very excited about it. They have an album coming out, I believe, in November. And I'm very much looking forward to it. And then Death Valley Girls just released their brand new album. And that was a little track called How Losing Everything in the Fire Taught Me to Love Myself. That came off their new album, Welcome to Earth. And that was released on Suicide Squeeze. We heard from Nina Vinderlind. That was Girls off the album Wild Love, which was released earlier this year on Transgressive Records. Sonic Youth before that with Do You Believe in Rapture? Off of 2006 is Rather Ripped. And then we kicked off this set with Phoebe Bridgers and Lost Boys off her latest album, Lost Weekend, released a few weeks ago on Dead Oceans. And that gets you all caught up here on Noon Age Daydream. We have Lauren Edson coming in at 1 o'clock for an interview. She is the co-founder of LED, and she's coming in to talk about the upcoming show and world premiere of her latest work, and I'm very excited about it. So got a lot of good stuff coming up next, and some of my favorite tracks from the past year. So we're going to kick off this next set with Sarah La Puerta. This is Ballad of Twin Towers.

We just heard Josephine Foster with Force Divine. That came off 2018's Faithful Fairy Harmony, which was released on Fire Records. I really love her stuff. She has such an interesting voice and really interesting releases. And yeah, I enjoy her a lot. And I believe that was one of the first tracks that introduced me to her. So, Josephine Foster. Before that, we heard Big Thief with Spud Infinity. That came off of 2022's Dragon New Warm Mountain, I Believe in You, released on 4AD. Orion's Belt preceded that with Lifeblood. That came off the 2025 album Purjue, and that was released on Jansen Records. We kicked off this set with Sarah La Puerta, that was Ballad of Twin Towers, off her 2021 album Strange Paradise, that was released on Perpetual Doom. That gets you all caught up to speed here on Noon Age Daydream. 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It's just about time for our interview with Lauren from LED. So we're going to take a quick break to hear some messaging. We'll get right back to it. So stay tuned.

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3: And welcome back. I am joined in the booth by Lauren Edson, the co-founder of LED, amazing local dance company, kind of an it's a multimedia artist collective, what it kind of seems like, because y'all, it's a lot of dance and choreography, but it's also compositions, mm-hmm. musical compositions, and then also there's a lot of film stuff as well, right?
4: Yeah, exactly. Yeah, I'm happy to be here, and LED is so many things. It's a dance company, it's a music studio. My husband and co-founder, Andrew Stensis, writes all the original music for the works we make together and performs them live often with an amazing band. And so we're definitely pushing at the edges of what a dance company can be and trying to find a lot of different entry points.
3: That's really cool. And how long has LED been around?
4: We founded the company in 2015 officially with our first big show. So we just had our 10-year anniversary last year.
3: Happy anniversary.
4: Thank you.
3: And you all have an established spot now at the Dixon, correct?
4: Yeah, we just opened last year the Dixon, and it's in Garden City, 33rd and Shinden. And it was the former Dixon Container Company, and they sold cardboard boxes. And immediately when we toured the space, we could see that it could be transformed into a theater and lounge and a studio.

0: And it's been a big endeavor, a 2-year renovation and capital campaign. And we just opened our doors last October. So we're coming up on our 1 year of that. And it's been really incredible.
1: Oh, that's wild. I mean, it looks great. Like, I had no idea that that's what its history was, but it looks amazing. Y'all did a great job.
0: Thank you. Yeah, there was a lot of blood, sweat, and tears, but we had amazing support from the community to realize it. And yeah, it's been a truly phenomenal year of sharing our own work, but also bringing in so many phenomenal artists from all across the country to share their work. And we're growing in pretty amazing ways.
1: That's really cool. And y'all have a sister company in Portland, mm-hmm. because I went to Summer Soup, was it last month?
0: August,
1: which was,
0: yeah.
1: Oh, in August,
0: yeah.
1: Which was incredible.
0: Thank you.
1: And you had your sister company from Portland there.
0: Mm-hmm.
1: That
0: yeah,
1: really cool.
0: That grew out of a friendship with a dancer and choreographer of mine, Franco Nieto, and his company is Open Space. And so one of our missions is to bring art into Boise and bring Boise art out of this state. So this relationship allows for this exchange. So we brought Open Space here in August, and then we traveled to Portland the next week to share our work there. And so it's pretty special to be able to share regionally and expose audiences to what's happening in the artistic community.
1: Nice. Do you see other relationships like that forming throughout the country? Because I know you bring in a lot of artists from all over the place.
0: Yeah, definitely. So before my husband Andrew and I started LED, we were freelance artists. So I would choreograph all across the country, and Andrew was in a band and would tour. And so we are definitely interested in really building on those relationships that we established in that time that we were building our careers to, I think, strengthen just what we can offer our amazing artistic community here. And also, I think, you know, it's an investment for us in what, and hopefully inspiring to artists here to see artists come from all over, but also invest deeply in the artists who are living and working and creating here.
1: That's amazing. We need that. I mean, there's so much local talent, and it's really cool. I wanted to talk about, you have an upcoming, it's a world premiere actually, right, of Grace, and that's a work that you created.
0: Yeah, yes. I love this term world premiere is exciting and a very big idea, and to locate it here in the little place that we are of Boise and Garden City, but it's true, it is a world premiere, and I think it deserves a lot of attention because it's been created, I guess, conceptually by Andrew and I, and I choreographed it, and Andrew's composed and is playing a lot of the music live, but it truly is a team of such exceptional artists, designers, dancers, who through their efforts are building this world. And so the premiere is coming up this week, Friday and Saturday we open, and then continue on the following weekend, Thursday, Friday, Saturday.
1: Nice. I'm really hoping to make it out to that because it looks cool. So it's set in the 40s with the...
0: It is. Yeah. Yes. So that's one thing that, you know, in works that Andrew and I have made over the 10 years that we've been making works together, we often reach back to a time period to kind of, I think, develop a playground with and an aesthetic for us to drop down into. But what's exciting about taking that period of time is also really examining its relevance today and using parts of it to kind of kind of break open and examine more deeply and really just see kind of how parallels are kind of ones that we also feel today, you know, just the desire to connect, wrestling with rules, wrestling with each other. And so it's the piece involves, we joke, there's a line that, in it that is both wrestling literally and figuratively. So it's, I think it's a really, it's our attempt to kind of examine just human nature, you know, and the things that block us in ways from connecting with others. And the theater is such an amazing just metaphor for, you know, communing together and drawing attention to things that we can share in. And so it's, there's, for me, it feels like such a sacred thing and such an amazing thing that we can both offer this to our community and get the chance to be with our community in it.
1: That's awesome. And I guess I don't want to give any spoilers away, but are there some like recurring symbols in the piece that like audiences could look out for? Or
0: you get to know different characters. So we've established there are 8 phenomenal dancers from all across the country. We have Grace and Joan and Bernard. These are their characters. But I think what is exciting is the theme of like what lies beneath. You know, it's like these are kind of the shell and superficial exteriors of these individuals, but really what is at the core of it. So the work takes place in a living room, like a dinner party in the 1940s. And then we find ourselves in a wrestling ring. And so it's the you know, the arguments and the chatter and the sort of like frenetic energy of that that then moves into some physical combativeness. But what's exciting is that it's like these dancers are so exceptionally gifted at movement, and having them take on the idiom of wrestling as a physicality has been incredible. And and then not to mention that Andrew, my husband and creative partner, is playing much of it live, so that obviously invites such another amazing energy, and to be reminded that this music was all created for this. I really pinch myself because I get to create with someone in real time, build the sonic world, because it's often dance can kind of feel separate from you can just pick a catalog of music, or it's they're things are built side by side but not integrated. So to have a creative partner just building this in tandem with what we're building physically in the room is really a gift.
1: Yeah, that I didn't really think about that, because I know like choreographers and composers have collaborated to create I don't know, the first thing that comes to mind is like Aaron Copland and Martha Graham, but it definitely felt like it was like Martha Graham had her vision. And then, I don't know. This just feels a lot more like cohesive, I guess.
0: Well, I love that. That sounds. Andrew and I battle it out for sure at times. I think that's what's kind of exciting too. Is just we joke that there's a collaboration and then there's cooperation, and often it feels sometimes when you're in a collaboration. That it is one, but it's actually just cooperation. And so we definitely are collaborating. We are really trying to, you know, get to the root of what a work is and let the best idea or whatever will serve that work be the thing that lives in it. And sometimes that can involve some hurt feelings. And I think, you know, that that's the beauty of working together with someone as long as we have, and that we trust each other in those moments where anyone can, either of us can throw out an idea and it can be a bad one, and we can say, okay, yeah, let's give it a go, you know. And so I think that that's, that truly is the beauty of working with someone for a long period of time, is getting into the real meat of it, and that you're able to go deeper because you've you trust each other.
1: That's really cool. I love that. So Grace opens this weekend at the Dixon, Friday, Saturday.
0: Yeah. And then the following Thursday, Friday, Saturday as well.
1: Yes.
0: 22, 23, 24.
1: Awesome. I heard tickets are selling really fast. So, and if you want to go see some really talented artists, is it with a live band?
0: Andrew's playing it live. Yeah, right. With Andrew. Yeah, so that's pretty exceptional too.
1: Oh, yeah. So you're going to see some incredible dancing and live music as well. It's going to be a whole artistic experience. It's going to be amazing at the Dixon, which is a really cool space. They did a great job with it. So if you're interested, get your tickets before they are gone, because it's going to be, and this is the world premiere.
0: That's right. This is the world premiere. Yeah, we'd love to have you there. It's going to be so wonderful.
1: Well, thank you so much, Lauren.
0: Thank you.
1: It's been so cool to have you.
0: My pleasure.
1: We are going to hear a few tunes, and then I will take quick break to hear some words from our friends, and yeah, thanks for tuning in.

And welcome back. We just heard from Donovan. That was Splitwood, Not Adams, a single released in 2022. And we heard Sunny War before that with One Way Train. That came off the 2025 release, Armageddon in a Summer Dress. A fantastic album and one of my favorite that came out last year. And that was released on New West Records. I would love to give a huge shout out to Lauren for joining me on the airwaves. LED is such a cool organization, and I do highly recommend, if you are around the next couple weekends, try to get yourself to one of those performances. It's always so impressive and really beautifully put together, so highly recommend. We're going to take a quick break. And we'll get back into some more music. Stay tuned.

0: 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In all my years of listening to radio, some good, some bad, I've made a few simple observations. 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

0: We just heard Wolfman with Jacob Jeffries and Harrison Whitford. That was called Dawn off the 2025 album Deg. And that was released on Wolf Records. Heard a little Emmett Rhodes before that with My Face on the Floor. I found that on a compilation of the Emmett Rhodes recordings from 1969 to 1973. That collection was released in 2009 on Geffen. We heard from Blondie. That was Man Overboard off the self-titled album from 1976. And we heard the Lemon Twigs. That was Your True Enemy off of... Oh, goodness. I'm sorry. I lost my train of thought. The Lemon Twigs with Your True Enemy off of Look for Your Mind. That's off the latest album. Came out earlier this year and definitely one of my favorite releases this year. Okay, yes. Okay. Wow, I played a lot of tracks during this set. We heard from White Fence. That was Your Eyes off their album released earlier this year, Orange. And that was released on Drag City. And we kicked this set off with The Mystery Lights. That was Wish You Unwell. That was released as a single with Kids of Today last year. And it's great. It's probably my favorite single they released in the past year. I'm just itching to hear some more. But that gets you all caught up to speed here on Noon Age Daydream. My name is DJ KB. Thank you for your patience today. Have a very exciting opportunity for a lucky individual. But I need you to follow my directions carefully. So listen carefully. I have a pair of tickets to give away to Daria Yildirim and group Shimshek with the Marlowes and Macy Matravers. They will be playing the Shrine Ballroom on Saturday. Doors open at 6. This is all ages. I have a free pair of tickets ready to give away to a lucky individual. But in order to do that, you need to wait until the music starts playing. So we have some underwriting announcements first. So when those are done and I start playing Crush by Jovial, then you may call the booth at 208-258-2073, but not until that music starts. Okay, we're gonna hear some underwriting announcements. When that music starts, call 208-258-2073 to grab this pair of tickets to see Daria Yildirim and group Shimshek with the Marlowes and Macy Matravers on Saturday. 208-258-2073. Here are some announcements. Music soon to follow. Take care.
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Y'all, I still have that pair of tickets to Daria, Yildirim, and Group Shimshek at Shrine Ballroom. 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

0: really the fundamental ultimate mystery. The only thing you need to know to understand the deepest metaphysical secrets is this. 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
0: And although they are

So there is a secret. What is esoteric, what is profound, and what is deep is what we will call the implicit. What is obvious and on the open is what we will call the explicit.

We just heard the Funkees. That was a song called Abraca. And I found that on a collection called Dancing Time, the Best of Eastern Nigeria's Afro-Rock Exponents from 1973 to 1977. That collection was released in 2012 on Soundway Records. Yin Yin preceded that with In Search of Yang off the 2026 album Yata. That was released at the beginning of this year on Glitter Beat. We took it back to 2025 with Say Shishi. That was Disco Life from their 2025 album Cut and Rewind. That was one of my top 10 albums of last year. And that was released on Drink Some Water. We heard from Stevie Wonder with You've Got It Bad Girl off of 1972's Talking Book, my favorite Stevie Wonder album. And we kicked off this set with Jovial. That was Crush off the 2025 album Mount Crystal. That was released on Ghostly International. And that gets you all caught up here on Noon Age Daydream. Shout out to Brian for winning a pair of tickets to Daria Yildirim and group Shimshek. If you were hoping to snag a pair of tickets, the good news is I do have a second pair that I'm giving away this hour. So, we're gonna turn it over to some underwriting announcements. If you would like to see Daria Yildirim with group Shimshek and the Marlowes, Macy Matravers this Saturday, October 17th at the Shrine Ballroom. If that sounds like something you'd be into, give me a call at 208-258-2072 and I will give you the second pair of tickets. Give us a call. I'll be here. We're going to take a quick break to hear some messages. We'll get back into the music. Stay tuned.

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2: We got a hot blast of airwaves coming down the tubes just for you guys today. 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Bless you.

Oh, yes, that's a fun one. That was Sparks with At Home, At Work, At Play, off of Propaganda from 1974. If you've been tuning in for the past couple months, I have been pretty fixated on Sparks. I've been going through all their discography. It's so fun. They're such an interesting band. Before that, we heard from Kikagaku Moyo with Dancing Blue. That came off of 2022's Kamoyo Island, which was released on Guru Guru Brain. Goat preceded that with One More Death. Fun band from Sweden. I've loved them for a very long time. They have some great albums. I was introduced to World Music, their album from 2012, a couple years after it was released, and I've been obsessed with them ever since. So that was One More Death by Goat, off of their self-titled album from 2024 that was released on Rocket Recordings. We kicked off the set with Pink Fuzz. That was Cycles off their 2025 album Resolution. It was released on Speed Demon. Y'all, this week marks my 1 year anniversary of Noon Age Daydream, so this is very exciting. What a great way to celebrate. I've just been picking tracks, some of my favorites from the past year, and playing them on the airwaves for you all so we can all reminisce and celebrate this past year together. Thank you all for tuning in. We're gonna take a quick break and we'll get back to some more music. And hey, I still have a pair of tickets to give away for Daria Yildirim and Group Shimshek with The Marlowes and Macy Matravers. That's this Saturday at the Shrine Ballroom. Doors are at 6 and it's all ages. Anyone can call in and win this pair of tickets. Give me a call at 208-258-2073. 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

0: Oh yes, the ominous sounds of the Labyrinth movie soundtrack score is here to let us know we've reached the end of another Noon Age Daydream, the 1 year anniversary show. Thank you all so much for tuning in with me today. You just heard The Velveteers. I was Take It From the Top from A Million Knives, which came out last year on Easy Eye Sound. I love The Velveteers so much, and that song's such a banger, let's face it. And probably my favorite track off of that album. Before that, we heard from The Murlocs. That was Bellarine Ballerina off their 2022 release, Rapscallion. That was released on ATO. We kicked off this set with Television. A bit of another obsession of mine as of late. That was Prove It off of their 1977 classic Marquee Moon. That was released on Elektra Records. Thank you all again so much for tuning in with me today. And, you know, in this past year, it has been so fun to start this show and discover new music and older music, too. It's been just so much fun. I had no idea just how much I would love being a programmer. So, thank you all. We're going to hear a couple more messages, and we'll close it out with another song or two. And I will see you all next week for the first Radiothon show. We're going to be doing all 70s, so I hope you're ready. So be good to yourselves and to each other. Drink water, wear sunscreen, get out in the sunshine. I will see you all next week.
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1: This is the Do Good Conversation series with Hannah May and Greg Campikian. Greg Campikian isn't with us today because he is off doing Greg Campikian things. But we are joined today by Chelsea Chambers. Chelsea Chambers works for Merrick & Company, a national engineering firm that was founded in 1955. Their Boise branch very specifically focuses on water, wastewater, and uniquely whitewater parks. But for Merrick, Chelsea is the funding solutions specialist. Welcome, Chelsea.
2: Thank you. Glad to be here.
1: Tell us what the funding solutions specialist does.
2: So the funding solutions specialist is someone who writes essentially grant writing and loan applications for predominantly rural Idaho communities.
1: So it's a fancy word for grant writer.
2: Glorified grant writer for the sewers, yep.
1: But so necessary.
2: I love it.
1: We were talking earlier about like what this actual challenge is for rural communities. So infrastructure in a lot of ways, from sewer, transportation, electricity, a lot of it went in the 60s to the 80s. So we are coming up on 50 plus years of this infrastructure. So it needs to be updated, it needs to be replaced, and it's so expensive to replace and update.
2: The cost for these things is getting exorbitant. I think we're definitely coming up on the end of the useful lifespan of most of our pumps, pipes, and roadways.
1: Yeah. And with great expense comes great challenges in trying to figure out how to get it funded. And so the federal funding is one way to accomplish it, but it's not always the solution. And then there's local funding, state funding. What are the gaps looking like in funding some of these projects? How much can the feds do? How much can the states do?
2: Great question. And you're absolutely right. There's a lot of gaps there. The infrastructure costs are not cheaper just because you live in a smaller area. So you're going to have the same 1 mile of pipe costs $1 million in North Idaho woodland areas as it does in the community of Boise. So the costs are disproportionately falling on rural communities mm-hmm. that have less ratepayers. So we predominantly work through the state revolving loan program, and that in Idaho goes through the Idaho Department of Environmental Quality. Mm-hmm. And then the USDA Rural Development. They are the two biggest government funders of water and wastewater in Idaho.
1: You have to get creative with some of this funding. With applying for funding, you have to get creative with how to accommodate costs for this infrastructure. And one of the solutions that a lot of these engineer firms are offering is that you are a hired grant writer for an engineer firm. And it's a long game. Investment for these.
2: Very much the long game.
1: Can you
2: sure.
1: give us work context around that?
2: It's always funny when I say I work for an engineering firm and they're like, "But you have an English degree."
1: And you're a grant writer, isn't that for nonprofits?
2: It was the way it was described to me just made so much sense. It felt like the full service cycle. Mm-hmm. I mean, we so rarely think about our water infrastructure until it stops working.
1: Yeah.
2: But it is absolutely like sewer systems are what keeps public health

0: Like that has been, I think that increased our longevity as humans substantially.
1: Sanitation, right?
0: Yeah. Clean drinking water.
1: Yeah. You are a grant writer hired by an engineering firm.
0: Yes, grant writer hired by an engineering firm to find funding. And state and federal funding is just one of the many ways that people find funding. And we are super unique here in Idaho, where all of our funding entities work really well together.
1: Mm. Does that not happen in other states?
0: It does not. And I was surprised to learn that they often will fight over projects in other states. But in Idaho, the primary funders are Department of Environmental Quality, so DEQ, USDA Rural Development, mm-hmm. The Department of Commerce has the Community Development Block Grant, Army Corps, Water Resources. There's a handful of, mm-hmm. of organizations. And they get together 4 times a year.
1: Wow.
0: And talk about everybody's applications because nobody has enough money.
1: Yes.
0: Nobody has enough money, but if they partner and work together, they can help make a little bit more of a dent in these really large, high-dollar projects.
1: And so grant writers at engineering companies is, like, fairly new within the last, like, 10 years. Are you guys now playing a role in those conversations?
0: Absolutely. Yeah, there's a handful of firms that are doing it, and I would say probably, yeah, within the last 10 years or so. Not every firm does, mm-hmm. but it is an essential service.
1: So one of the biggest obstacles in funding these huge infrastructure projects is it takes so long to plan a lot of this. So for those people who like don't know what this timeline and process looks like, is in order to get federal funding, you have to have these concept studies, you have to have these designs, and then you have to submit these grant applications to make it look like you know what you're going to do with the funds. What else does that timeline look like? Like how long does that take? And then what's your role in that right now?
0: I would say best case scenario, we try to aim for 4 years, and that's from like concept to construction, and that includes the whole facility planning phase or these master plan concepts. If you accept federal funding or state funding, you have to have a facility plan for your public water system or wastewater system.
1: And how do those happen? How do those come about?
0: There's a separate pot of funding through both DEQ and USDA. The block grant also helps with those to do these planning processes, and even for a small community, it can still cost $50,000, $60,000, $80,000, and that in and of itself takes a year going through all the, you have to hire an engineer to go through the environmental process and look through every single component of your system.
1: And that means that if a city wants to apply to this, that they have to have some sort of, like, when you said facility plan, that's like a master plan, and a city has to go through all of those evaluations, and then they create these master plans, and then it has to be approved by the city council. So it has to be adopted and officialized by these councils, which is the process. Is that process separate from those 4 years that you guys are aiming for?
0: We try to build it in. It does need to be approved by the city council or the district board, whatever entity you're working through. It has to be approved by DEQ. If you get USDA money, it has to be separately approved by USDA. Yeah. And the federal government tends to have a little bit more rigorous standards for environmental reviews. So that whole process can take time. We're lucky to have, again, just such a great team of people. USDA has an amazing state engineer. Mm. DEQ has a huge team of probably not huge, but a really great team of engineers and folks that are willing to answer every phone call that I have for them.
1: That's amazing.
0: And there are many.
1: When you're working with these cities, what's the size of these city employees? What's the size of the councils? What's the size of the population of the cities?
0: I think the reason I really love to work with rural communities so much is because they do so much.
1: Yeah.
0: They genuinely offer more with less.
1: Mm-hmm.
0: So you're working with a community who the mayor might also be the wastewater operator, might also be the volunteer fireman. Like they do so much with so much less.
1: Yeah.
0: Average community size we work with, I mean, it really runs the gamut, but one of the districts we work with only has 60 EDUs, equivalent dwelling units. So that's 60 ratepayers.
1: Wait, this is all like gibberish. This is like a new language.
0: EDU is an equivalent dwelling unit. So it's how they, like a house, basically. So if you have four people who live in a house.
1: 60 houses.
0: 60 houses.
1: Yeah.
0: Trailers, houses.
1: Give or take. Yeah.
0: There's a handful of folks that just live in the woods up there. It's great.
1: Yeah.
0: I love it. But their costs don't go down just because there's only 60 people paying into it.
1: Yeah.
0: Like, it's still, they have $6 million in projects just to do for their drinking water system. Not counting the $9 million wastewater.
1: When these, like, rural areas need master plans, what does that even look like for them? I know, like, the city of Boise, they have, like, whole departments that do this, and it takes many years and stuff. Being small, maybe that's a lot easier because you can do that timeline a lot faster. But, I mean, people aren't focusing on master plans for 60 houses.
0: Right. the facility planning process, that it tends to be a 20-year, that the goal is a 20-year planning document mm-hmm. that you can use for either your drinking water or your wastewater system. Mm-hmm. They have to be separate. Unless they're one system, but I haven't seen it.
1: Yeah.
0: So it takes, you know, a good year just to get through that entire process, look at all the pipes and pumps and find out the useful lifespan and where they're sitting and
1: yeah.
0: and what they need to be sustainable and operational for the next 20 years. And that's hard.
1: Yeah, hard, especially when you have the mayor also being the wastewater right. guy. He's like trying to manage this stuff.
0: There's definitely some communities out there that do that, and they do a great job. Yeah. It's impressive.
1: So just the amount of work that these small communities have to do and the astronomical costs, what are those costs? Like, why is it the same for a small city versus a big city?
0: The cost of the material doesn't change based on your size.
1: And the transportation to get it there.
0: Absolutely. Yeah. The mobilization yeah. and demobilization to get something to rural North Idaho costs way more than it would to get somewhere in the Treasure Valley. And yeah. that's bringing all the equipment up and taking it down. We're doing a project right now where it's a short jaunt outside of Cascade, but it takes 3 hours to get there just because mm-hmm. it's straight up a road. The contractor and their benevolence are living in trailers up there 5 days a week just because it wouldn't make sense to drive 6 hours a day.
1: And there's a cost associated with that, too. Absolutely. You got to house people up there.
0: Exactly.
1: Yeah.
0: You got to house people in a community that has very limited housing.
1: That's insane.
0: Yeah.
1: So Merrick has to be super creative with their solutions to, like, supporting keeping these costs low. And earlier you were giving us an example of some of these cities, they can't hire a company like Merrick. They have to come up with these solutions on their own, and they have to get creative with it. And you guys are kind of paying attention to that. Tell us a little bit about that story and why it's notable to Merrick.
0: So legally, they have to hire an engineer for any of these mm-hmm. any of these systems. You have to have a stamped certified engineer that, you know, gives their stamped blessing that this will work. Yes. I promise it will work for the next 20 years, and so saith me. But these costs are exorbitant. I mean, we worked at the community of 1,000. Their wastewater system was $18 million.
1: Mm-hmm.
0: We're working with that community of 60 ratepayers. Their drinking water system is $6.5 million. Like, the costs do not go down.
1: And the utility fees can't cover that.
0: The community in North Idaho that has the $6 million in drinking water, they're already paying $90 a month in sewer.
1: Oh, my gosh.
0: And that's you know, disproportionate. They have
1: – yeah.
0: It's irrational. So I'm mortified what their drinking water is going to cost. But we're trying to keep that down. DEQ's been great.
1: So we're talking about – you gave me an example of a city that's getting creative.
0: Yes. And I want to say which city it is, but it hasn't been approved yet. So it's a community in North Idaho, and they had a sludge dryer that they needed to get to their system.
1: What's a sludge dryer?
0: Oh, I'm not an engineer, but it dries the sludge.
1: So it's like all of the sewer goes into the piping systems. And at some point, that waste solids.
0: The byproduct,
1: The byproducts have sludge. To be dried out so that they can be just like.
0: A lot of people will use them for land application, but it just makes them safe to be disposed of.
1: Disposed of. There we go. Safe That's to the be word properly disposed. For. So you got to dry it out. And they're trying to get creative with how to fix this issue. It's not drying.
0: They talked to, I think, two or three engineers, and the cost of this sludge dryer was, they got anywhere from $1 million to $4 million.
1: Mm-hmm.
0: And this is another small community in North Idaho. Like, this is just one component of their wastewater system. So an engineer, he is a stamped engineer,
1: volunteered. Within the city.
0: Within the city, volunteered his time to build them their own sludge dryer for about $100,000, which is insane.
1: Innovation comes out of necessity.
0: Absolutely. And they're so excited about it. And once DEQ gets through the approval process, that could be used in communities across the state.
1: Mm-hmm.
0: But DEQ's never seen it yet, so they have not seen this sort of ingenuity before. So hopefully we can get through that approval process.
1: Another thing Merrick does is that they, what did you say, value-based engineering?
0: Value-based engineering, and any firm can do this. So if you take the scope of a project and the funding package doesn't quite cover things, you basically start crossing stuff out, which is not ideal. You don't want to do that. Our biggest goal as a firm is to solve people's problems,
1: mm-hmm.
0: solve the community's issues. without breaking their bank.
1: Yeah. So, like, what is the most simple structure or facility that we can create
0: right.
1: to get them what they need? But it's not always ideal.
0: Not always.
1: So you've been with Merrick for 2 years?
0: Almost, yeah.
1: Almost 2 years. What has been your most favorite project to work on?
0: Oh, I just love them all. A couple communities in North Idaho have been with the prior iteration of Merrick was Mountain Water Works. Then they acquired them for, 12 years now. And mm-hmm. You just really get to know the people.
1: Yeah.
0: It's great to see all this work that they do and be able to find some way to help them do their jobs a little bit better, a little easier.
1: So are you meeting them in person? So you're traveling a lot?
0: Mm-hmm. Yeah. I try to go to board meetings and city council meetings periodically just to, you know, give them the options. We do the mm-hmm. DEQ letter of interest process every year and explaining where they landed on their ranking and if they didn't rank and mm-hmm. what next steps are and how to help hire a block grant administrator.
1: Just like explaining their options to them.
0: And here's the cost, what your rates will be if we get a $1 million loan, and here's why we're going to try for half grant. And
1: yeah. Is this something that is unique to Merrick as an engineering company going in and doing these sort of things?
0: I think any firm with a funding wing does try to make a presence with city councils and yeah. with district boards.
1: How do you make sure it's not just like a sales pitch for you guys? Like,
0: typically, we've already been hired on as the engineer.
1: Yeah.
0: But.
1: And then at that point, it's just you like maintaining those relationships and like problem solving with them.
0: Absolutely.
1: And
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1: How many cities do you guys work with in Idaho?
0: I have no idea. A lot.
1: A lot? Yeah, yeah.
0: But you guys are a national company. More than our engineers can.
1: Yes.
0: They're all, shout out to them. I do also would like to talk about local option taxes and urban renewal districts. That's another creative way that cities are starting to find funding.
1: Other creative solutions that Merrick is suggesting for other cities. You gave two examples. What are those?
0: So depending on the size of the community, if you can be designated a resort town.
1: Ooh,
0: so
1: I hear that like knocked around a lot.
0: It's a really awesome mechanism. So if you're 10,000 population or less and you can prove that a majority of your economic benefit comes from tourism, like the community of Riggins, that is a whitewater destination.
1: Yes.
0: There's 300 people there, but the population surges for whitewater every yeah. summer and for fishing outfitting. So they have what is called a local option tax.
1: Mm-hmm.
0: And after they've been designated a resort city, they can start adding their own taxes.
1: What is the local option tax? How does it get paid? Who pays it?
0: Typically, in the goal of the local option tax would be the tourists. So you try to target things that the tourists are using. So it's very popular to use for lodging. So like hotel, you'll add another 2% to every room.
1: Got it.
0: Goes into a fund.
1: Mm-hmm.
0: And that they can use, they lay out a plan and they can pay for infrastructure. They can pay for roads. They can pay for street signs, park improvements.
1: Yeah.
0: They have to lay out the plan at the beginning of it, but it is a huge mechanism for some of these smaller communities.
1: And then what was the other option?
0: Urban renewal districts, urban renewal agencies.
1: Yeah. What is that?
0: Might butcher this one a little bit, but it's very similar to a local option tax. Essentially, you establish a boundary called an urban renewal district And all these local option taxes, as well as the urban renewal agencies, you have to go through a vote.
1: Mm-hmm.
0: So once that gets passed and approved, you have a 20-year sunset.
1: Mm-hmm.
0: There's some property tax valuation. The tax assessors come in and value the property.
1: Yeah.
0: And any increase in that property area goes into this fund for 20 years.
1: Okay.
0: So essentially any increase in property tax values can be used for
1: So are cities intentionally developing urban renewal districts?
0: Yes.
1: Like, give an example of what, of maybe another city that has done that.
0: Riggins also has an urban renewal district.
1: Got it. And is that like there? So you're collecting property taxes for 20 years, but what does it look like to get the urban renewal district started?
0: It is a whirlwind of bureaucracy. Same with the local option tax. Essentially, you present it to the voters and say, "Hey, we would like to become a resort designation city, or we would like to set up an urban renewal agency, and outline an urban renewal district."
1: You got to make the city, like, you got to be okay with growth.
0: Yes.
1: If you're going to set up one of these.
0: It's a challenge.
1: Yeah. And then B, you have to make it attractive.
0: Absolutely.
1: For people to come and move to.
0: And you got
1: to
0: hire a lawyer.
1: And you have to, why do you have to hire a lawyer?
0: I think you have to hire bond counsel in order to get this passed. You may be able to get away with it, but there's so many, the way that the codes are written out in the Idaho State Code.
1: Yeah.
0: Just for the Urban Renewal Agency, it is pages and pages and pages of legalese and bureaucracy. And they make it overly complex.
1: That's another thing that you guys support and help with?
0: We are definitely trying to get a couple of these other communities established on a local option tax. We've helped them secure bond counsel. The lawyers do most of the hard stuff.
1: But it's kind of mind-blowing that like an engineer firm would go to all of these lengths to like support cities in developing, I mean, just like the plans for new infrastructure. And like, to be honest, it makes sense if you are supporting them developing these plans, then they're likely going to hire you again to like implement the infrastructure building. Right. But I still think it's pretty unique that these are like long-term investments that you're putting into these communities.
0: That's truly why I like this place so much. That's why I love working for Merrick so much, is it's a little bit more benevolent than a traditional engineering firm would be. It's hard to explain to people that, we do grant writing for free.
1: Yeah.
0: How do you get paid? Well, later. Ideally, if we get the grant money, we build in some administrative costs while we help manage the funding. But it's really quite a benevolent entity.
1: Does that attract like different types of employees that are your like coworkers that you're working with? Is that leadership?
0: You've gotta be passionate.
1: Yeah. Yeah.
0: It's definitely harder. It's a lot harder to work through state and federal funding with communities that are, strapped not only financially, but with general manpower and people to work there and live there. It's much harder than someone that's just paying for it out of their rates.
1: Yeah. Do you come from nonprofit?
0: I worked for the state of Idaho before.
1: Which is also technically, I feel like people who work for states and governments are somewhat mission-oriented.
0: Another passionate pursuit.
1: Yes. And so are the people at Merrick, you find them to be more passionate than other for-profit entities?
0: I would like to think so, absolutely. I mean, a handful of our engineers are managing their own projects with their own construction management and driving to North Idaho. One of them's driving up to the communities in Valley County. That's an 8-hour drive. Every Wednesday, like it's very impressive, just to make sure things are going above board and as
1: that's
0: they should be.
1: Dedicated
0: construction projects are crazy,
1: but that's not just like a set it and forget it. It's like we're gonna like do this project for you, we're gonna complete it, and then we're gonna be done. Right. Like these are just such long haul relationships that
0: Absolutely.
1: You guys are building.
0: And once it's built, I will still support them throughout the life cycle of the loan. I mean, typically these are 30, 40-year loans. So at some point, hopefully, they're managing it themselves. But we help them with compliance and all the state and federal regulations. And it's quite a process.
1: Why do you think we've gotten here where there is such long-term compliance or policy? I think like to an extent it might be obvious, like you want to make sure that like taxpayer money at the federal level is being well used and well managed, but at some point it feels so ridiculous to be like, you have to give all of this evidence, all of this proof to us.
0: Yeah. No, you're definitely preaching to the choir. I mean, I love the Clean Water Act and the Safe Drinking Water Act, but there's a lot of hoops that these communities have to jump through. And, you know, a city like Boise or Meridian, and not to say they don't have their own struggles.
1: Yeah.
0: But they have large staff. They don't have the mayor, board president, librarian, doctor doing everything at once, like a lot of these communities are. But they still have to have the same permit regulations, which is wildly complex in and of itself, you know, as it should be. We want the water being dumped into our rivers to be safe and sanitary. But it's complex.
1: And this is just like one piece of the puzzle. There's also like electricity.
0: Utilities right now are genuinely struggling.
1: And then there's also just like building housing. And
0: we are looking at possible community housing loans for another community up in North Idaho, just because they cannot get people to stay there.
1: That's nuts. Like, why aren't they staying?
0: It's really hard to find operators. That's another really sought after job.
1: You're talking about housing. You're talking about like the housing for the
0: employees.
1: The employees.
0: Yeah.
1: So you guys have to look at housing loans too?
0: That's just something we're going to do to support
1: them. That's insane. That's so much work.
0: It's another need that they have.
1: I can't get over how many different puzzles and pieces there are.
0: I think if nothing comes from this interview or anything else I do in my career, just caring about the underground infrastructure. Yeah, I mean, roadways as well, but you can see a road.
1: Yeah.
0: You cannot see your sewer line. You cannot see where your drinking water comes from. So people out of sight, out of mind.
1: You have, like, in order to be able to do this stuff, you have to have such, like, a complex understanding of all of these systems. At what point does it feel like you're like, oh, man, we need to, like, niche down? But you can't niche down.
0: Yeah. When I started this job, I had no understanding of water infrastructure at all. Like I said, I came from state government. I worked at Parks and Rec. But I had an understanding of how government works. And I had done grant writing. And they're like, you'll figure out the rest. It was hilarious my first couple of weeks when they were like, she doesn't even know what a distribution system is. I do now. But.
1: Yeah. But it was, how big was that learning curve? How long did that take?
0: Steep. I'm still learning.
1: And you're still learning.
0: Yeah.
1: How long have some of the employees been here at the firm? Because one thing that I'm finding is that there are some people who have been like beacons at some of these firms, and they've been here for a long time. And how much do you have to rely on those type of, how much does a whole company have to rely on people like that?
0: That's a great question. So beyond Boise, we also have our McCall, Lewiston, and Coeur d'Alene offices. Mm-hmm. And between those four Idaho offices, some of the folks that started Mountain Water Works 12, 15 years ago are still with the company.
1: Mm-hmm.
0: So, but there's a huge turnover with with engineering, with accounting, with all kinds of firms. Like, everyone's eating each other and trying to steal engineers from one another.
1: Yeah. I feel like some of these, like, engineer firms are so incestual. Like, people just, like, hop around everywhere.
0: You should see the conferences. I'm just kidding.
1: You guys are like, just, like,
0: he used to work here, and now she works over there. And we all work, for the most part, work pretty well together. There's more work than there are firms, truly.
1: And then the other thing to track is just, like, legislation, just like how quick legislation changes
0: between state legislation and federal legislation. That could be a full-time job in and of itself. We have a company that tries to pay attention to government affairs for us, but
1: you hire a company to help manage that?
0: We do, but I mean, it's for the entire Merrick nationally, and we do way more than water and wastewater. They've got nuclear stuff they're paying way more attention to. But state legislature is very focused on water as well, so I'm grateful for their investments. Even with some of the budget shortfalls, they've been really focusing on water infrastructure, predominantly on the ag side, but we all play in the same pools.
1: You probably didn't find yourself here being like a wastewater enthusiast.
0: It's not the plan. It's not the plan, but I love it.
1: Yeah. Why do you love it? And other than like the people, so it's like...
0: It's essential. We talked about it a little bit earlier that, you know, sanitation has been the number one reason we're not all keeling over and dying of plague still. Like, a safe place to put your waste is staggering.
1: Yeah. I love it. All right. We are closing out this interview. So before we do, what is one thing that you want people to know about Merrick and what you do that they may not understand? I mean, we talked a lot about it, right? Because it's like there's so many different like nuances and things to keep track of. But what, maybe the question is, what makes you and Merrick really good at this?
0: I think one thing as an individual that you can do to really support this work is not only, you know, thank your operators, thank your engineers, but be involved in local governments, like attend city council meetings, go talk with your public works director, like go tour your wastewater plant. It's freaking cool.
1: Yes.
0: And I think that Merrick does a really good job at getting out there in the public, going to events like the City of Meridian's Public Works Day and just talking about this stuff that you can't see that goes on. It takes an army and a pile of money to get the water from the source to the sink.
1: Yeah, I love it. Well, thank you for hanging out with us today, Chelsea. And we'll have to get you back when Greg is here so that we can actually get into all of the sewer stuff that he loves.
0: Let's talk treatment. Let's talk wastewater bugs.
1: All right, cool. 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
2: Hi, welcome to Food Sleuth Radio, where we help you think beyond your plate. I'm Melinda Hemmelgarn, a registered dietitian and investigative nutritionist on a mission to connect the dots between food, health, and agriculture and find food truth. And today, I'm honored to welcome my guest, Dr. Maria Doa. She is the Senior Director of Chemicals Policy at the Environmental Defense Fund, where her primary focus is on reducing exposures to toxic chemicals through health protective implementation of the Toxic Substances Control Act. Dr. Doa joined the Environmental Defense Fund in 2021 after a 30-year career at the Environmental Protection Agency, where she developed extensive experience in chemical safety, risk policy, and risk management of chemicals. At the EPA, she created and led programs to reduce risks to many industrial and commercial chemicals, including lead, PCBs, mercury, and asbestos, and to increase the public's access to information on toxic chemicals. She holds a doctorate in organic chemistry from the University of Pittsburgh and a Bachelor of Science in Chemistry from the University of Michigan. Welcome, Maria.
3: Thank you. It's a pleasure to be here.
2: Well, I ran across an article that you co-authored with Consumer Reports, and it's titled Disease by a Thousand Cuts: How a Daily Barrage of Chemicals in Our Food Makes Us More Likely to Get Sick Over Time. And it was such a well-written article and covered so many important points that I was hoping that you would join us on Food Sleuth Radio. But before we dive into that, I wanted to ask you, how did you become interested in organic chemistry and especially interested in toxic chemical exposures?
3: From a young age, I was interested in science. And when I was at university, I just found it extremely interesting. And when I was in graduate school, finishing up my doctorate, I started learning about chemicals such as dioxins, which build up in people and contaminate the environment. And I really wanted to do something about that and other toxic chemicals. And so I was lucky enough to start as a chemist at EPA. And while there, I broadened into science policy. And as part of my early career, I was in a program mandated by Congress called Community Right to Know. And the point of that program is for companies to report to EPA the releases into the environment of the toxic chemicals that they produce and use, and for EPA to make that available. So the communities near these facilities have that information. And that information is so important if they want to go to the facility and say, why are you releasing so much of this chemical into my environment? So it was really important because it gave communities more power and they couldn't be blown off as much as they had been. And it was also, it turned out to be a wake-up call for some companies, because in putting this together, they hadn't realized they were releasing quite as much. And some companies really tried to decrease what they were releasing. So that's how I first came to it. And I think the Right to Know experience was foundational for me in my career.
2: Yeah. Is that program still happening?
3: Yes, it's still happening because it's mandated by law. Well, I guess it doesn't always stop folks, but it's still happening. And a lot of people use that information and they use it to look at change over time. And people in environmental justice communities will use that information as one of their tools to try to improve their environment and reduce the risks they face.
2: So if a community is concerned that a company is releasing toxins into their environment, they are able to go to the EPA directly and find out what is being released?
3: Yes. I mean, it's not every chemical, but it's over 600 chemicals, and many of the forever chemicals, the PFAS chemicals, are on that list and need to be reported. And it's available online on the EPA website, and every year it's updated.
2: With all of the cuts that have happened at EPA, I'm wondering if that kind of data will exist and continue to be updated.
3: Yes, I fear that they may. I mean, it has to be reported, but EPA with the cuts, it may just take them longer and longer to process the data that they receive and upload it. Yes.
2: The other thing that I'm thinking of is sometimes things are mandated by Congress, but it's the enforcement piece that is lacking.
3: Correct. And if a law is not enforced, folks won't follow it. And I think we're seeing that much more now where there's not enforcement, particularly at EPA. And a big example is on the toxic chemicals released into the air. The current administration has been giving facilities passes from complying. Yes, it goes beyond not compliance. It's giving them a pass.
2: Right.
3: Even though it's required.
2: So from your 30-year career at EPA, which is quite significant, you went through several administrations. Are there any take-home messages from that experience that you want to share with our listeners?
3: I think through the years, there's sort of pushes and there's corporate capture, and you see that under all administrations. Sometimes it's worse. However, I think with the current administration, what you're seeing is like the wholesale dismantling of scientific programs, and you're seeing the administration take a sledgehammer to science, particularly at EPA, while at the same time saying, oh, we're doing gold standard science, which is just not true. And they're changing the science to get the outcome they want. And the outcome is usually less regulation, less protection of people, and really putting profits ahead of health.
2: It's such a shame. So after your work at the EPA, your career really, you joined the Environmental Defense Fund. Let's let our listeners know a little bit about the Environmental Defense Fund. What is your mission and what led you to that particular organization?
3: Well, the mission is to use science and economics to protect the environment and reduce climate change. My part of that is in protecting the environment and health. As part of this, I focus on toxic chemicals from, as I did it at EPA, but I'm also looking at chemicals that are used in food. And I really find it surprising the number of chemicals that are used industrially, commercially, and in consumer products that are approved for use in food.
2: Yes. In fact, there's a poll quote that says, near constant exposure to chemicals in food is taking a toll on Americans' health at all stages of development. Where is the FDA? And that leads me to think, okay, there's the EPA and then there's the FDA. And I think consumers hope that through our tax dollars and our congressional representation, that our government is looking out for us. And many of us think that if a product is sold, be it at a hardware store, whether it's a chemical to put on your lawn, or whether it's a food that you're going to feed your child, or a toy that you're going to let your child play with, we have this underlying assumption that our government is somehow looking out for us. So your question, where is the FDA, and your experience at the EPA makes me think that we've got some work to do.
3: Oh, I agree. We have a lot of work to do, and in a number of areas. For decades, FDA has been required by the law to look at the combined effects of similar chemicals, chemicals that cause the same types of harm, like harm to children's development or harm to reproduction, that FDA should be considering similar chemicals in your food and not treating them as if you're exposed to them in isolation and if the effect of the chemical doesn't relate. So let me give an example.
2: Great.
3: I'm a fan of chocolate. And if I eat a big piece of chocolate cake, and separately, I eat chocolate cookies, I know that they're similar, and they're going to have similar effects in the body. There's going to be some caffeine in them. There's the fat. There's all the sugar. But what FDA would say, let's pretend that Maria only ate the cake and not the chocolate cookies. And then separately, let's pretend that Maria only ate the chocolate cookies and not the chocolate cake. And your body doesn't treat it that way. Your body is like, she had a lot of chocolate. So Congress said, you should look at this. And why it's important is that there are chemicals that may look the same, very similarly, and they cause similar harms. Like there's a group of chemicals called phthalates. Some people call them the everywhere chemical because they're used so much and they're in packaging for consumer products, household products, food products also. And what they do is they affect the development of the male reproductive system. And they do multiple things, but this is what's the most sensitive. And so what FDA should be doing is saying, let's look at all of those phthalates together and figure out the impact on the body. And what FDA has done until very recently, and very recently it's only been taking baby steps, is they pretend that even if you're exposed to five of them, that you are only exposed to one. And they assess them in isolation of each other. And what that does, in effect, is it underestimates the risk that those chemicals pose to you. And FDA has approved them when they shouldn't, because they're harmful when you look at them together.
2: You're making me think about regrettable substitutions too. BPA, for example. BPA is one of these compounds, perhaps you could also call it an everywhere chemical. It's in the lining of food cans, it's in nipples on a bottle. Sports bottles were a source of this. I don't know how much BPA has been removed from these products, but a substitute compound comes onto the market. So companies can say now they're BPA free, but they contain BPS. So another form of the compound, but not the exact one. Am I explaining this correctly?
3: Yes, exactly. Which is why FDA should consider families or classes of compounds, because it's a little bit of a whack-a-mole type of thing. They'll say, okay, we don't have BPA. We have this other one, and it causes the same effects. And so you may take BPA out of some products and put BPS in, but then BPA is in other products still, and you're exposed to the combination of them all. And you see with not only for food products, but consumer products more broadly, and even industrially, folks will go to the easiest substitute. Like, I know this works. Let me look at something super similar, and I bet that will work too. So I'm just going to switch. So you're not addressing the toxicity essentially. You're making this claim and people say, oh, I'm okay now. And not really, because they're still being exposed to the same type of chemical.
2: Yeah. And there's so much confusion in the marketplace. Okay, let me take one break because we're about halfway through. I want to remind our listeners that if you're just joining us, you're tuned into Food Sleuth Radio, and today we are joined by Dr. Maria Doa. She is the Senior Director of Chemicals Policy at the Environmental Defense Fund and one of the authors of an excellent paper titled Disease by a Thousand Cuts, How a Daily Barrage of Chemicals in Our Food Makes Us More Likely to Get Sick Over Time. What I loved about this article, Maria, is that you talk about cumulative effects and synergistic effects. And when we just look, or when our regulatory bodies just look at the effects of one chemical at a time, we miss the synergistic effects. And so you explain in the paper where one plus one can equal more than two. Do you want to give us any examples of that?
3: So many chemicals are 1 + 1 = 2, and there are some, like some dioxins, that are 1 + 1 = 2. But I think the important point is the 1 + 1 = 2, because often what FDA and others will do is they will say, we're not going to add them together. We're going to look at them as one. It's just one. It's not 1 + 1 = 2 or 1 + 1 = more than 2. And I think we want to get over the hump where they are adding it together for the cumulative effects, because that's in the real world what our body experiences.
2: You've got a great visual here in this paper, and I will provide a link to our listeners so that everyone can take a look at this and share it with their loved ones and neighbors. But you've got an example exposure with a possible food-related source for the thyroid gland. And you explain that the thyroid regulates so many functions in the body, brain, metabolism, circulation, etc. And so you show the effects. You've got bisphenol A from a beer can. You've got phthalates from plastics. You've got PFAS, forever chemicals, in food packaging. And I might add also they can be from pesticide residues. You've got PVC from takeout containers, parabens in baked goods, and arsenic, say, in rice. And all of these things accumulate over time so that the thyroid's health is continuously deteriorating.
3: Yes, and I think this demonstrates that you should be looking at this. You should be coming out with 1 + 1 + 1 + 1 + 1 + 1 = 6, rather than each is one, not getting past one. And the impacts on the thyroid, and the, you know, many of these chemicals that are listed here cause effects at such low levels. So the actual dose you're getting when you are exposed to multiple of these is much higher than if you looked at any one of these chemicals, the exposure from any one of these chemicals in isolation.
2: Yeah. And I'm really glad you mentioned small amounts, because that's typically the argument we hear, especially from industry. So, oh, don't worry about it. It's just such a tiny amount, you know, a drop in an Olympic-sized swimming pool. But lo and behold, some of these compounds, especially when we talk about endocrine disruptors, from my understanding, is those teeny tiny amounts can actually have a big effect on the system. Do you want to talk about that at all?
3: Well, the teeny tiny amounts, and you see that with a lot of chemicals, and it's chemicals that affect the endocrine system where it is very, very low. But there are also other chemicals that affect development where it may not be via the endocrine system, but they affect development during pregnancy and with infants, where you have just the tiniest amounts and people will be exposed to it and maybe not realize it and have these effects. One example is a chemical called trichloroethylene, which used to be used for degreasing parts, it's also shockingly still approved for decaffeinating coffee, and it causes fetal heart malformations at the smallest amount. And at levels so small, you just won't be able to say where did it come from. And I think that's what's really insidious about a number of these chemicals and about not treating the cumulative effects and looking at how they are either additive or synergistic in their effects. And actually, I'm glad you brought up synergistic too, because I don't think there's been a lot done on looking at the range of chemicals, bisphenols, the PFAS chemicals, the phthalates, to see if they're synergistic among themselves.
2: Right. And I'm listening to you talk about decaf coffee, and I'm thinking about the pregnant woman who is trying to do the very best thing for their developing baby. And so they're choosing decaf coffee, fully unaware that there is a compound that was used to make that would pose harm. And especially, I remember studying the development of the fetus, and it's so sensitive. Like, if a particular organ system is developing on day 29, and that's the day when you're exposed to a harmful compound, that's when you can influence or have a negative effect on that fetus. So it's so important for people to recognize when they are the most vulnerable. I always try to communicate with pregnant women, for example, or moms of young children to help them understand that this is when these compounds matter so much more.
3: Yes, and I would say decaf, I would just put a plug in. There's a method called the Swiss water method, and I would look for that on the decaf coffee because there's also another chemical called methylene chloride, and that's the one that's really used the most, and it's associated with liver cancer. So I would stay away from that.
2: So let's talk about why aren't these compounds banned? You'll hear from people who say, well, I went to Europe and they don't have the same kinds of additives in their food as they do here. And I feel so much better when I eat when I'm abroad. And I think, gosh, we've got an abundance of science. I'm thinking, especially my last foray into looking at this was chlorpyrifos, the pesticide chlorpyrifos. There's so much damning evidence. Why didn't the EPA ban this compound? And I'm thinking about the methylene chloride. We've got evidence of harm. Wouldn't we be wiser to require companies to decaffeinate their coffee with a safer method, knowing that there's an alternative that exists, than to choose one that we know poses harm? Why aren't we making that shift?
3: I think part of it is corporate capture, and part of it is who's the client, the main stakeholder? Is it us or is it the companies? And I think that, yeah, why did it take EPA 30 years to finally ban methylene chloride for most uses? Why does FDA still have an approval for methylene use in decaf coffee? Why are so many industrial chemicals still approved for use in food packaging and processing? We also did a report on carcinogens, and there are 21 either known human carcinogens or carcinogens or chemicals reasonably anticipated to cause cancer that are still on FDA's books as being approved for various uses despite the ban on carcinogens in food under the Delaney Clause. I find it unacceptable.
2: Right. Well, that gets back to your question here in the paper, where is the FDA? And one would hope that our congressional representatives would speak for us and represent us and request that the FDA be more rigorous in their banning of harmful chemicals. You have a great part in this paper where you talk about the Environmental Defense Fund, for example, as well as Consumer Reports, having action alerts. And so I wanted to help direct our listeners to your website so that we all don't feel as helpless as many of us, I think, do, that there are some actions we can take. Do you want to talk about that at all?
3: Oh, sure. And I think we want FDA to do their job. And so we have an action alert at edf.org/action where you can tell FDA to get cancer-causing chemicals out of food because it's up to them. They have the responsibility, the expertise, the authority to take action, and they should be doing their job.
2: Mm-hmm. Has this been effective in the past?
3: Oh, I think these action alerts, yes, they contribute to action by the federal government in some areas. I think it's a little bit more challenging now, but that doesn't mean we shouldn't raise our voices and tell FDA to do their job, that it shouldn't be up to us to analyze our food, our beverages, to figure out, oh my God, is there a carcinogen? Is there an endocrine disruptor in there that we don't know about?
2: Right. Unfortunately, we are out of time, but I want to give you an opportunity to leave our audience with any bits of information that you want to make sure they take home.
3: I would like folks to maybe step back a little and to realize that we're exposed to any one chemical, not only from food, but from our environment and, you know, the air, the water, the land. And it's important for the federal government, and that's both FDA and EPA, to do their job and take action and put health ahead of profits so that communities, all of us, aren't harmed by these toxic chemicals that make up too much of our environment and our food.
2: Mm-hmm. And also in this paper, you've got some very good action steps that people can take at home. You talk about choosing fresh, unpackaged foods over packaged and processed alternatives where possible. You advocate buying organic when possible, washing fruits and vegetables before consuming them, parboiling rice in water for 5 minutes before pouring out the water. I'm assuming that's because of arsenic and lead contamination.
3: Yes.
2: And then you also recommend avoiding microwaving food in plastic and use glass, ceramic, or stainless steel storage containers. These are really good first step ways for people to make a difference in their own homes. But I totally agree with you. It's our government. These are our agencies funded by our tax dollars. So I want to just thank you for bringing these points home for us.
3: Thank you so much. It's been a pleasure.
2: All right. I want to thank our listeners for joining us. Remind everyone that Food Sleuth Radio is produced by Dan Hemmelgarn for KOPN in Columbia, Missouri. Most of all, I want to thank my guest, Dr. Maria Doa. She is the Senior Director of Chemicals Policy at the Environmental Defense Fund and one of the authors of a terrific paper that dives into contaminants in our food. It's called Disease by a Thousand Cuts, How a Daily Barrage of Chemicals in Our Food Makes Us More Likely to Get Sick Over Time. Thank you for your work and for being our guest.
3: Thank you so much.

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0: We have a liftoff and it's lighting up the area. It's just like daylight here at Kennedy Space Center.
1: Prepare for blastoff.
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0: 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I want to thank everybody for tuning in. This is Elementary Watson on KRBX Radio Boise. Just a little excited, I guess. We want to thank everybody for tuning in. We always appreciate you.
1: Oh, we do.
0: Absolutely. And today we're going to go in a little different direction than usual.
1: Usually we're
0: pretty structured and got a particular thing we're going to talk about. And today we're going to talk about us.
1: We are going to talk about us. It's probably most of you didn't know that on August 13th was our birthday. And since August and before, we've been, because we're now entering year four.
0: Crazy. Huh. I just told you three. That's has been four.
1: I'm pretty sure. Well, we're entering into our fourth.
0: Okay. Yeah, okay.
1: So, but we have done three full years.
0: Wow.
1: It's interesting. It has been interesting. It has grown. And we really thought it was time to enlarge the show.
0: Yeah. Yeah, kind of take what we've learned and expand out a little bit.
1: Yeah, and you know, we love the big tent idea. We love hearing from a variety of people, and I like my role, but sometimes I think that there's ways of adding to it that give it more dimension.
0: Yeah.
1: And just in terms of what other opinion, what other people are thinking, what they're experiencing. And again, Michael and I and others have

0: really been talking about the multi-generational representation on this show.
1: Yeah, it's been a kind of a common theme throughout talking about different topics is looking at it from different generations, but without the people sitting here in studio with us.
0: Right.
1: So that's going to be one of our biggest changes is getting more co-hosts in the studio from all different age ranges.
0: Right. We're going to have, we're going to bring in new co-hosts, and they're going to be staples on the show. And we just started rolling out all these ideas. So, okay, just let me be really clear that nothing is exactly structured or known for sure. We are going to build it as we fly. And we have some general ideas that we're going to tell you about today. And we are so excited because one of our guests, our previous guest, has agreed to be a co-host. Yay!
2: Woo-hoo!
0: And Steph Lokalani is here, and I am so excited to tell you that in Hawaiian that means spiritual rose, and we think that is the rose between two thorns, I think, is how we would say that.
2: Oh, I like that.
0: Yes, and so, and over the next 3 to 4 weeks, we're going to be bringing in other co-hosts, and we're trying to figure out who's going to be here when. Sometimes all five of us will be here. Sometimes it'll be Michael and I and a guest. Sometimes it will be Steph and our... We don't know. We're going to have a sign-up sheet, and everybody has to sign up. Everybody has to rotate through a few times a month, and... We're going to pick topics. People are going to bring topics to the table. We're going to all talk about them. We do have a structure that we're going to follow in the show, but it gives an opportunity to hear everyone's point of view and everyone's thoughts, which would be point of view. So we're going to have, and that's going to be the bulk of our cross discussion, and then we're going to take a little break, and then we're going to come back, and then we're going to have, I don't know, what have we decided on second thought, or what was the last one?
2: I think on second thought.
1: Yeah.
0: On second thought, I really like that idea that Michael brought up, and it changed my mind. And on second thought, I can see another way of thinking about this. Or remember what we talked about two weeks ago? I have not gotten that out of my head. And on my second thought, so everybody gets to be able to say a second thought, and then we're going to have a call to action to our listeners.
2: Yes.
0: About, okay, we talked about self-regulation. We talked about community. We talked about whatever it is that we talked about. And then there'll be a call to action for our listeners to do for that week or month or year or whatever. I mean, we're coming up to holidays. And then in December, of course, we always do mission, vision, values. And now we'll be doing mission, vision, values from five generations. And so... Well, that's going to be really exciting, but I cannot tell you, Steph, how excited I am to have you here.
2: Thank you.
0: And would you mind telling our listeners and really us, this has all kind of been, yeah, let's do it. And now let's all get down to what you are thinking, what you do. Tell us a little bit about you.
2: Sure. My name is Steph Lokalani, as we established, and I am a filmmaker and a podcast producer. I've been doing that for over 20 years, and I absolutely love all of it. Not the podcasting piece. The podcasting is a bit newer than the filmmaking. I have been in Boise now for over 21 years. I moved here in 2005. I am a child of the 80s and a teenager of the 90s.
0: Oh, my gosh.
2: I know. I was looking at that today. I know. Yeah. And
0: now when I'm saying, oh, my gosh, I'm thinking differently than it's your, oh, my gosh. What's your, oh, my gosh?
2: My, oh, my gosh is I love that I am a kid of the 80s and a teen of the 90s. Like, we grew up with the best music, and I know other people will argue that, but we had awesome music.
0: We can see
2: music.
0: What's going to happen right now.
1: You know, I am a huge 90s fan in almost all music, so I agree with you there.
2: Yes.
1: I was a little bit before my musical time, but what I grew up loving and listening to.
2: And I grew up in Seattle.
0: Give me an example.
2: Of music.
0: I didn't know you grew up in Seattle.
2: I did. So, originally, I'm from Hawaii. And then in 1989, my family moved us to the mainland, and that means the lower 48. And we chose the Seattle area because that's where my mom is from.
0: Oh, my gosh.
2: Yeah.
0: Well, we might have been on the same streets.
2: We could have been.
0: We could have been. Maybe not at the same concerts, but maybe.
2: Maybe.
0: Yeah. Like grunge?
2: Well, I loved grunge. Yeah. I still love grunge. Yeah. And the first concert I ever went to was Matchbox 20.
0: Yeah. Nice.
2: Back in the mid-90s.
1: That's awesome.
0: Was that at was that an open concert or was that downtown?
2: It was downtown.
0: Yeah, in the I want to say the Neptune, but that's not it.
2: No.
0: Oh god, okay.
2: Key Arena?
0: Oh.
2: Back in the 90s?
0: Oh, it was still when Key Arena was there.
2: I think so, yeah.
0: Oh, so many great bands at Key Arena,
2: yes.
0: That's for sure. Oh, okay. So, wow. Oh, well, we're learning all kinds of things. Okay. All right. And then, let's see, Seattle and...
2: And from...
0: And I love the idea that you were born in the 80s because there's a great new book out and a whole expose on where we are today. Is exactly because of that yuppie generation.
2: Really?
0: Yes, and they track it down sociologically and, mostly sociologically, but a lot of it is social psychology, but a lot of it is the sociological movements that were going on in the 80s during the yuppies.
2: Wow.
0: And what happened. So we will do a story on that because that is a really... That's really such an interesting take on things because you were living, you were little during that time, but the 90s was an exact, it was a linear process from the 80s.
2: Yes.
0: It was.
2: Even in hairstyle and clothing.
0: Well, that's going back. I mean, when you look at some of the latest fashion, it's the jeans from the 90s.
2: Yes. Yeah.
0: You still have some?
2: I do. I do not fit them anymore, though.
0: That is a problem with aging, isn't it?
2: Yes, it is.
0: So, okay, Hawaii, Seattle.
2: Mm-hmm. And then from there, I went to a little town in Colorado called Grand Junction. And I was there for a couple of years. My parents and one of my brothers still lives there. And then from there, I went to the San Francisco Bay Area for a couple of years. And then Anaheim, California for a couple of years. And then 2005, I moved up to Boise, Idaho.
0: What brought you to Boise?
2: My ex-husband.
0: Oh. I was just
2: more you didn't know about me.
0: I was just at a conference that it was in Texas,
2: mm-hmm.
0: and they had a whole segment because part of the we're rolling out a new program in the grief recovery program called Moving On.
2: Ooh.
0: And the title of was All My Exes Live in Texas.
2: I don't funny. Think that's where my ex lives now, but I like it.
0: So I think there's a song about that. I'm not sure. But so you were now where again in Texas were you?
2: Grand Junction, Colorado.
0: I was never in Texas.
2: Yeah.
0: Oh,
2: yep.
0: How did I get that?
2: Because you were just at a conference there.
0: Yeah,
2: like
0: I know.
2: Yesterday.
0: But not everything's about me.
1: The ex is living places.
0: Living different places. Yeah. Okay. I don't know where I got Texas, but maybe X was where
2: maybe.
0: I got it.
2: Yes.
0: And 2005, I mean, you're basically an original here. I mean, people say, yeah, that's a long time.
2: The hole in 8th Street was still here when I moved here. So that's how far back
1: wow.
2: I go.
1: The hole. About the hole.
2: I know. That was a big deal when I moved here.
1: That's right.
0: Yeah, I've heard remnants of it. Michael, now you are a native.
1: I am, yeah.
0: Born and raised. Wow, look at that. Look
2: right
0: at this.
2: Here in Boise? Or
1: right here in Boise, yeah.
2: Wow.
1: Yeah, I love it. Grew up in the North End and then moved all around Boise after that, but always stayed here.
2: That's so cool.
1: Yeah. Definitely seen some changes.
2: Yeah.
0: Continuing, yeah. Mm-hmm. And now, you might have already said this, but to those listeners who might say, why is she repeating herself so much? I spent 10 and a half hours in an airport yesterday and was supposed to get in at a reasonable time and didn't get in until after 1 o'clock. So if I already asked this question and you said it, oh, I apologize.
2: Okay.
0: Now, what brought you to Boise? I think it was your ex.
2: It was my ex, yes.
0: That's how we diverted.
2: Yes.
0: Okay. But you stayed.
2: I did. I stayed because I have a rescue dog, and he is the love of my life. And back in, 2018, I went to New York for the first and only time so far. Absolutely fell in love with the area. And when I came back, I told my dog's trainer, I was like, help me. I'm moving to New York and I need you to help me get my dog ready to go with me. And my trainer said, we can help you rehome your dog, but you know he's not going to last in the big city. And I made the decision. I was like, okay, I'm sticking around for my dog. And he's still kicking. He is 14 years old.
1: And a very good boy.
2: Yes, a very good boy. His name is Mr. Frodo.
0: Is he tiny?
2: No, he's a 60-pound Australian Shepherd mix.
0: Oh.
2: Yeah.
0: Oh, boy. No, an Australian Shepherd in New York? It wouldn't have worked.
2: Yeah. No. Because even while I was there, I was like, okay, I was picking out all the vet locations where I could take him, but the only way to get there is by subway, basically, unless you live, like, right next door. And there's no way my dog could have survived that.
0: Well, I think staying for a dog is as good as reason to stay for anything. I think we are all dog lovers here, and we have done everything for our dogs, and I think we're in great company.
2: Yes.
1: Yeah. Boise is just such a great place for dogs as well.
2: It is.
1: Both here and then so much around us. You recently took them on a trip, didn't you?
2: I did. Well, that was last year.
1: Last year, okay.
2: Yes, because
0: time flies.
1: Time flies. I know.
2: Since I grew up near the ocean, both in Hawaii and in Washington, I said my dog cannot pass away without seeing the ocean. So I took him on a road trip out to the Oregon coast.
0: Uh-huh.
2: We went and saw what I call the Goonie Rocks out there. And the first time he saw water at the beach, he had no idea what was happening and it just knocked him over. Because he was 13 at that time. And so his hips are giving out and it knocked him over and he just laid on the ground and looked at me like, what just happened?
0: What's this? What is this? And then did he acclimate a little bit?
2: He did. He absolutely loved it. And I was so surprised he never tried to drink the ocean water.
0: That is a little thing
2: smart
0: that
2: boy.
0: Happens.
2: Yeah.
0: Mm-hmm. Yes. I've witnessed the outcome of that. Okay, so you stayed for the dog.
2: Yes, I did.
0: And then what about the work?
2: Well, then, so at that time, I was working at HP. And so there, you know, it was a job. I created video content for them for the customer support organization. Absolutely loved it. And then in 2022, since I was still here because of Mr. Frodo, I decided to leave HP and start my own production company. And I've been doing that ever since. And so now that's what keeps me here because I've got my video production company.
0: Yeah, what do you do?
2: Yeah, exactly.
0: That is so courageous.
2: Thank you.
0: That is so courageous. Tell us about your film and is there something that in particular that you love doing? And I think we could play the part of it is that we could go back and play when you were a guest, but I'm not sure we ever really got into the detail.
2: No, and I do a lot of different work. I do documentary work, and also my main clients are nonprofits. And so I get to create a lot of content for the Wasmuth Center for Human Rights and Learning Lab and Idaho Community Foundation are some of my main clients. And it's wonderful because they're like mini documentaries. And you get to meet new people and learn about the work that these nonprofits do for them and how they are supported. It's beautiful.
0: Oh,
1: yeah, you do amazing work with them.
2: Thank you.
1: And really great organizations that deserve that little touch of love for sure.
2: Yeah.
0: Well, that brings up one of the things I'm looking forward to is finding a list of, you know, we try to do a nonprofit one a month, but getting another list of what nonprofits we're going to do in the, well, probably we'll roll this out. It's going to roll out, but it'll really be on board in 2027. And so bring them on.
2: Yeah.
0: Let's get all kinds of, let's get
2: lists.
1: Absolutely.
0: That's great. You're bringing in probably a range that we have not had here before. And that is so exciting.
2: Yeah. Because it's not just the nonprofits that I create video content for. I also have a podcast of my own.
0: Mm-hmm.
2: And a lot of my guests are nonprofit leaders. I had Evan Stewart from Jesse Tree. He's the executive director of Jesse Tree.
0: We had Jesse Tree here.
2: Yeah.
0: Love him.
2: And so they were on. And I had someone from Women in Aviation, which is a nonprofit.
0: Cool.
2: And they support women who want to go fly. And it's amazing.
0: Do they support women who want to just go fly and be passengers?
2: I'm sure they do.
0: Wow, that sounds That is great.
2: It is.
0: Oh, that's great. See, I mean, when we bring on people, they're bringing on this wealth of information that they've had, that they have, and that's the energy that we needed to infuse the show with is you know, and it's really 3 years of kind of being the main point person with Michael supporting me. It's gotten a little much. And so just to be able to share the energy, it's just so exciting. Just look at where we are right now, thinking about guests and different topics and, you know, well, we're not even done yet.
2: Yeah.
0: Now, I want to get back to your filmmaking, but something cued me up here. How do you two know one another?
1: You know, through the filmmaking as well.
2: Mm-hmm. Yep. I think one day, well, my team and I call him Shep.
1: Yeah.
2: So I may slip up a few times and call him Shep. But he walked into my studio one day and was it for headshots?
1: It was for a headshot day. I was coming in to get headshots done.
2: Yeah. And so this guy came in, did headshots, and then mentioned that he's a filmmaker. And so we chatted, and now he's been on several shoots with me.
1: Yeah. You know, it's funny. I came in for headshots, and my first job with you was doing the headshots at the next one.
0: Okay. Integrated you right in.
2: That's awesome.
0: Oh, so you have a working relationship.
1: Indeed.
2: Yes.
1: It's been couple years now.
2: Yeah.
1: Yeah.
0: Oh,
2: yeah.
0: Good.
1: Yeah, we've done some incredible projects together for sure.
2: We have. And Shep is really, really good at what we call B-roll, which is where, like, B-roll fills the blank spaces. So mm-hmm. if you're, especially in interview situations, you're interviewing someone, you need some content over top their talking head or it's going to get a little boring visually. And all I have to do is say, Shep, I need B-roll. And my goodness, the stuff that man produces is amazing.
1: Oh, why, thank you.
2: Yes.
0: Well, I wish we could see it.
2: I know.
0: We'll hear about it. You know,
1: tough to show that
0: point.
1: Over radio, though.
0: Yeah. It is. Well, radio stays in its lane.
1: Yeah.
0: You know. What is the... tell us about a favorite project that you have done and a favorite project you're getting ready to do?
2: Ooh, favorite project.
1: Good one. Yeah.
2: That is a good question. My favorite project I've done would have to be the film I made for my thesis project when I was in my bachelor's program. And it was called The Unlost. And I had a cast and crew of about 30 people who I took out to Lucky Peak, and it was right after they had drained the reservoir, so it was just all sand.
1: Wow.
2: And it made it look like we were in some other land, which is perfect because it was about a woman who was having a dream about, like, maybe having someone come and save her. And in the end, she realizes she's the only person who can save herself. But through that process and in this dream, she met other women who were going through different issues in life. And all these women were out at Lucky Peak in costumes and makeup. Awesome. It was elaborate. It was gorgeous.
0: Wow. And where can people see that?
2: That is on YouTube, on one of my YouTube channels. I'll have to connect it on one of my websites, okay, because it's hard to say exactly where it is. But if you look
1: the,
2: up, yeah,
1: feeling on that.
2: Yeah, exactly. It's like, well, it's out there somewhere. Yeah. But it's called The Unlost. So if you look that up on YouTube, I'm sure it'll eventually pop up.
0: The Unlost in Sand.
2: Yes.
0: At Lucky Peak.
2: At Lucky Peak.
0: Wow. Well, that's now. Next project.
2: Next project that I am really looking forward to. Ooh, there are all kinds to talk about. I am in the process of what's called pre-production with a couple of documentaries, and I've told Shep about one of them. And it's about people doing amazing things in our communities, mm-hmm, and talking to them and learning about what they do to help change lives. And mm-hmm, so it'll probably be quite a few nonprofit leaders, mm-hmm, and we'll have a lot of really good B-roll because I've got Shep on my team.
1: Mm-hmm. Oh, yeah.
2: And yeah, I'm looking forward to that, but that's in the early, early stages of pre-production.
0: Mm-hmm. Mm-hmm.
2: And then client...
0: Is the goal to... highlight the good work that's going on in the area? Has it got a twist to it? Or, you know, what do you have a idea?
2: No twist yet, because uh-huh, documentaries tend to write themselves as you move along and record and talk to people. You're like, oh, there's something.
0: Mm-hmm. Yeah. Yeah, it's kind of like the show in a way. It's like somebody says something and you're down that way.
2: Exactly.
0: And you think you're coming this way, but you don't want to overthink it.
2: Exactly.
0: Like, we had no script for today, so we don't know what's going to happen yet. And I'm just going to ask this off the cuff. You haven't had a chance to prepare for this at all. Knowing Steph the way you know her, what's she going to bring to the show?
1: That is a good question. I think that she has a beautiful view on the world, and I like kind of all of her work with the nonprofits and just a very kind, loving touch, and I think that will bring a good viewpoint to this
2: as well. Thank you.
0: Mm-hmm. So some depth of some of the things that we've been doing, but a little deeper, because it's really kind of an area that you're so interested in and have delved deep into.
2: Yeah,
1: absolutely.
0: I think that's fantastic.
2: Yeah.
0: That's really good. Was there something in the back of my mind now? Was there something else you wanted to say about your next project?
2: Oh, I was just going to mention some fun client projects coming up. For years now, I've been producing the video for Learning Labs Luncheon, and we're getting started on that. They've contacted me and said, hey, it's time to get rolling again. And I said, okay, we're ready. It's always fun because mm-hmm, you get to meet new families who are from different parts of the world and mm-hmm, talk to them about the good work that Learning Lab does mm-hmm, in our community.
0: Mm-hmm. Well, good. We'll have them on. We'll have them on the show.
2: Ooh, we should.
0: Know more about. Oh, yeah, we will.
1: It'll be fun.
0: We will. It'll be fun.
1: You know, one thing that Steph is bringing that I'm looking forward to as well is just her experience in podcasting and production. It's going to be really nice. We just recorded some new promos and kind of little things for the show recently, and she did incredible.
0: Yeah, you're going to be so surprised. Your voiceover was just like, and Wayne was helping us record, and I looked at him and I looked at her and I said, well, we know what Steph's going to be doing for 15 minutes after every show, and he nodded his head. She's just got this tremendous voice. It's fantastic. And so, you know, the other change that we're making, and we'll move on here in terms of bringing to the show. I want to mention that besides being a co-host, we've been dabbling with the idea of really highlighting Michael's artistic flair for this show and just in his, I mean, just this is just his life. And so, you know, my suggestion is it's not just co-host, which is what we're all going to do, but you're the artistic director of Elementary Watson.
1: Yeah, I'm honored and excited to have the title. I'm really looking forward to these changes we got coming. Part of it is just learning through all the episodes that we've done. And since we've started, I've taken in so much more media and kind of just experienced different things. And kind of stepping this show up in production value is a really exciting concept for me.
0: Oh, that sounds, I mean, I have no idea what any of that means, yes. Which is so wonderful. It's like, I don't have to worry or be responsible. I have to show up and do my part that you tell me to do, whatever that is. But I don't have to do the social science or be the social scientist around that. There's always that element, our educational element in there. Yeah.
1: But one way to think about it is like when you watch a talk show, maybe like John Oliver or something, and he has those little segments that he has in every episode. And now this. Mm-hmm. Or like when SNL does the weekend update kind of thing, mm-hmm. where there will be reoccurring kind of smaller segments throughout the show that will be relatable and something we could all look forward to and kind of keeps the energy going up and down. I think mm-hmm. it's going to make a good difference here. Mm-hmm.
0: So it's the actual production of the show. It's the actual production pieces, the artistic production pieces of the show that kind of are like semicolons, commas, exclamation points.
1: Yeah, where we're not like completely jumping off topic or changing directions, but just kind of kick up the energy and mm-hmm. keep things interesting. Mm-hmm. I think mm-hmm. it'll be good.
0: Oh, I'm really excited to hear about that. And then at one point, we had someone that was working with us around social media and what we can do with that. And I think one of the things that we've been looking at is maybe doing a few more reels.
1: Yeah. You know, now that we have another video person on the staff.
0: and we heard kind of a little comment on right there about, oh, really? Does that sound, do reels sound interesting?
2: Reels are always very interesting.
0: Yeah. Now, tell me what way. I've never done a reel, both of you.
1: You know, I love Instagram. That's like my main social media that I love. And it was founded on the idea of like, let's take away all the talk and let's do pictures, but it has evolved into like, hey, we only show video now.
2: Yeah.
1: Or mostly show video now. So just to kind of evolve with the times, that's also being able to put out video, keep relevant and keep in your feeds.
2: Yeah.
0: What are you thinking?
1: Facebook's pretty similar too, where they push video pretty hard over regular posts.
2: It is. And I think I want to bring in the generational piece here because you said Instagram. I'm older than you. Mm-hmm. Mine is Facebook.
1: Yeah.
2: And then the ones younger than us, they're on TikTok. Yeah. And they're all reels, though.
1: Yep.
2: And reels are what get you seen and shares your message, shares the work that you're doing, and it keeps you relevant out there.
1: Mm-hmm. That's a great example of like the generational here too,
2: mm-hmm.
1: going to the Facebook to Instagram to the TikTok.
2: Yeah. Mm-hmm. Yeah.
0: Well, I'm not writing on, you know, cement tablets or anything like that, but I have really been wanting to do some reels and have them now. What you do with them after we do, that's the part that kind of, I don't even post on Facebook. I don't post anywhere. You guys know that because you've been trying to get me to, like, we've been working on all the websites and all the different things and getting my stories out there. But all this time, I have a pile of stuff that I want to just jump on and say, hey, Have you thought about this today? Here's what I'm thinking about. Here's what you should be thinking about, whatever, you know, if this strikes you. And I mean, I can do that. Is that a reel?
2: Yeah.
1: Yeah, it can definitely
2: be a
1: reel.
2: And it is at your fingertips with your smartphone. You just, you know, sitting in a car, not while you're driving, mind you.
1: Yes, but, please. Yes. That drives me crazy.
2: Yeah, same. But while you're sitting in a car and you have a thought, you could pull over or pull into your driveway and record, here's today's question of the day, or I was just thinking about this, and then post it on your socials.
1: Yeah.
2: I don't do that personally or for my business. I should.
1: Same.
2: But I mean, I can tell you all the things to do, but don't follow my lead in what I'm producing.
0: So I'm going to be the experiment.
2: Okay.
0: Because I'm not doing, and Michael's probably taught me this 10 times, but you know, this is how I learn. I can't remember exactly how to do it because I'm so involved in the way I get to know people. I don't remember their names when they're introduced to me because I'm taking in so much of who are they? How do they feel? You know, what's their presence like, that their name slips by. And so I would like to, Michael knows I have these recipe cards and I write everything down. Okay, now you push this button and now you push this button. But I've made a commitment to being much more present on social media. That's and great. This show, Michael, how many photos do we have?
1: Oh, a lot of photos.
0: We do that are just sitting around. We need to at least get them into the common drive and start pulling them out. We have so many photos of guests.
2: Oh, that's awesome!
0: And we have so many photos. A photographer came in and did some great color and black and white of us doing Elementary Watson. Michael was gone, but we had Wayne was in here.
1: Yeah.
0: And so
1: we'll be doing another photo shoot coming up once we get our lineup kind of cemented.
0: Sweet.
1: There's
0: part
1: of the
0: thing.
1: Whole rebrand kit.
0: We're going.
1: And part of this as well is just taking our show and trying to reach a little bit broader audience with it and just making it more easily palatable and just something to get people more excited about these topics.
0: And the notion is that there's a topic and a voice, like, you know, none of us are the expert on our generation.
1: Yeah, absolutely.
2: Yeah.
0: We
1: are good point.
0: An N of one. However, we are acculturated. Like we have an 80s something, the silent generation. Well, I'm very interested in hearing her perspective on, and I has lived in Boise for a long time. And like on the topic of money, that's one of the topics I've been thinking about doing lately is the topic of money.
1: Be a great one.
0: I did not know that Gen Zers are the most in debt generation in history.
2: Oh,
1: that's wild.
0: They are the most in debt, credit card debt, loan debt. They are the most indebted in history.
1: Wow.
0: And that's saying something.
2: It is.
1: Yeah.
0: And so I think talking about from Z all the way up to the silent generation about what does money mean? What do we think about money? How do we decide for our services? How do we charge or whatever it is that we're going to do in life? One of our co-hosts is going to be a professor in philosophy. Well, you're not going to make, you know, a huge amount of money being a professor. And so how do you make life adjustments?
1: I love that and excited to go into a whole lot more topics. And we'll be getting some more kind of crowd participation. If any of you listening have topics, we'll have a better way to submit those and get those in. For now, we're going to take a quick break and do some underwriting.
0: Okay.
1: But I want to thank everybody for listening. 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
0: Hello.
1: Hello.
0: Hello.
2: Hello.
1: Welcome back to Elementary Watson.
0: Yeah, we were just talking about, well, I don't know. I mean, we're just gathering so many ideas about how this is going to go. And I hope you'll roll with us, because part of this has been, you know, me. And people filling in around me. And part of what I want my role to be is very specific and then kind of get out of the way.
1: Yeah. So why don't you go explain a little more on that?
0: I wish I would have brought the definition of social science, but we will do this again in a couple weeks. But, you know, when I say I'm a social scientist, I do a lot of clinical work, but that was a master's degree. Mm-hmm. That's where all my clinical experience came from. And when I say clinical experience, it was the years I spent, you know, many of you know that I started out as a first responder. And then, well, I actually started out as a probation officer and then was a veterinary technician. That's where I actually started. So did 5 years in an animal veterinary hospital.
2: Oh, my goodness.
0: And it was we had six doctors, and it was a 24/7 in Seattle. And so, and there was no other, and so I learned about drug addiction, domestic violence, animal abuse, all of that through the hundreds of animals that would come through
2: Wow.
0: a week. And it was small. Yeah. So
1: you're not
0: dog
1: just dealing with
0: cat.
1: The animals, you're dealing with their owners.
2: Yeah.
0: Primarily, because then, you know, the one thing is the vets would leave, and as the technician, I'd be there and they'd say, my husband's tying up my dog every night and beating him in the basement, making sure I know that if I don't behave, this is what is going to happen to me. Lots of stuff like that.
1: Which is domestic violence there.
0: It is. Yeah. Well, it was controlling.
1: Yeah.
0: So it is intimate partner violence. Yeah. Now we call it. It is violence. And animals are a very important piece of that coercive. And it's not always male to female. You know, that we don't categorize like that anymore. But they're coercive acts. Animals are victims of that. So I learned that. But the social science piece is person and environment. And so my PhD is in sociology and social welfare, and sociology looks at how our environment shapes our personhood. Mm. And so it's not just psychology. That's the N word. But we know what environment does. And I used an analogy the other day here on the show that you can put a really healthy fish in a fish tank, and the fish and the water can be toxic, and we keep trying to fix the fish.
2: Mm-hmm.
1: Yeah.
0: When in fact, it's not the fish, it's the environment. And so my lens is always what's going on environmentally, what are we doing, what's the social psychology, what's the anthropological, and now we're going to have a philosopher come in, which is a completely different point of
1: view. That would be cool. I just did want to comment on how much your vision and kind of the way you look at things drives the show. And gives us a very unique kind of sound, I guess, or topic.
0: Is that
1: the show
0: right?
1: In general, yeah.
0: Is that right?
1: Just the way that you're able to break down different topics in such like a very well thought out way is something I've always appreciated.
0: Wow, I never thought about it like that. I don't know that you ever told me that. And
1: I don't know if I've vocalized that, but it is something I've always appreciated on you and the show.
0: I so appreciate hearing it because, you know, you just never know, really. Mm-hmm. But I do try to look at just this. I mean, that's part of the social worker in me and social justice and what's going on. And, you know, it's just what's going on in the environment. But that's the sociologist in me.
1: Yeah.
0: And I love sociology. It is such a great explanation of why people do what they do. And yes, of course, there's always the inner psychological, but it is very much molded by our environment. Think about family.
2: Mm-hmm.
0: Think about where we grew up, urban, suburban, rural, whatever. So what are you hoping to bring to the show? And what are you hoping to see elementary Watson be, Steph?
2: Ooh, well, I love the deep dive with the brain into all of this. And so as you're talking, I'm just melting right now because I'm loving everything that you're saying, especially, you know, how we're shaped by our environment. And what I hope to bring to the show is my own perspective on these things, learned through the people that I've met on my own journey through filmmaking, because you get to meet so many different people and talk to them about so many different things. And I imagine that, you know, we can be on a conversation and I'm pulling from this person here and this person here.
1: Yeah.
2: And that has shaped who I am today because we're all connected.
0: Mm-hmm. Connection's another really important concept. You and I were talking yesterday because we were traveling and
2: separately.
0: Separately, but having these experiences, which is, you know, another couple things that we're going to talk about is experiences. But one of the things that you brought up, which is intriguing and probably what we're going to go into in a couple weeks, is how do you find community when you're traveling alone?
2: Yes.
0: You can build community while you're traveling alone.
2: You certainly can.
0: And so I think that as we start moving into Radiothon and we start thinking about what it means to be community and how to expand our community and let Radio Boise, let people know more about Radio Boise, let people know more about Elementary Watson, but really taking that concept a little bit bigger and go, how do you, who's in your community? Do you need more in your community? And how do you get it?
2: Yes.
0: And so
1: I love that. It's a very, very unique topic. Yep. It kind of ties back into our main theme. Just got a couple minutes here, so we're going to wrap up. But this show is all about strategically living your best life.
0: Right.
1: So a lot of times we'll jump all over the place in topics, but one way or another, they all tie back to just living a better life.
0: Right. And we've added a tagline, one conversation at a time. You know, how to strategically live your life or better your life. We haven't quite landed on it yet.
1: work in progress.
0: But we have landed on, it is us just having one conversation at a time. And we're going to, you're going to have to bear with us, audience. We're going to have to learn how to talk together, question each other, give room for everyone to talk, particularly when there's five of us in here, which is going to be like sitting on our in our living room.
2: Yes. Yeah,
1: it'll be great. But yeah. You know, you guys are always the other person at the table. So we appreciate you guys
0: tuning in.
1: And we want to involve our audience a lot more coming up as well. So thank you, everybody. This has been fun kind of going over some new topics we haven't discussed with y'all yet. So We're very excited and very happy that you chose to spend your Tuesday with us.
0: We will, it's Radiothon coming up. We will, and we've got a couple of great shows planned. So get your checkbooks ready. That's the old day. Get your debit card out.
2: Venmo.
0: Support this community. We'll just get us going early.
1: Well, thank you, everybody.

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2: All right. Welcome to another edition of The Garage here on Radio Boise. I'm your host, John Roycer, and we'll be together for the next 2 hours. I'll be bringing you some new and emerging independent music, some old music for context and perspective, some Halloween-adjacent music because it is October, or Rocktober, as sometimes they say in radio world. And I'm going to be giving away a pair of tickets later in the show to Daria Yildirim and Group Shimshek with The Marlos and Macy Matravers at the Shrine Ballroom. That's going to be this coming Saturday, October 17th at 6 p.m. So stay tuned and for that giveaway later in the show. All right. Well, we're going to start things off with an older song that's kind of a, I don't know if you call it a Halloween song. It's on Halloween compilations anyway. made famous by the Cramps, but originally from Ronnie Cook and the Gay Lads, this is The Goo Goo Muck on Radio Boise.

0: That was New Order was spooky from Republic from back in 1993. Before that, new Death Valley Girls, Basic Witch from Welcome to Earth. New John Prime release before that, Dogs in Burlington from Found Dogs, which sounds like an Unearthed Treasures sort of compilation. I haven't dug deeper into that, but I'm looking forward to it. And then Mungo Jerry, who really deserves more love. He did the When the Weather's Fine, You Got Women on Your Mind, you know, kind of that that big hit. But the song I played was Pick It Up, the single. And then we opened this show with Ronnie Cook and the Gay Lads with Goo Goo Muck. Yes, which was made more famous by the Cramps, but I really like that original version a lot. So, yeah, you are tuned in to The Garage here on Radio Boise, and we'll be back after a few little messages from our beloved underwriters and so forth. So once again, thanks so much for supporting community radio, and we'll be right back.
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0: All right. Welcome back to The Garage here on Radio Boise. Next up, we've got a new track from Tao and Adrian Quesada. Nagoyan, Nagoyan, Lose, Lose is the name of the track, and the record is called Show Me. So enjoy.

0: Well, that was the king of rock and roll, Elvis Presley, with Witchcraft from Elvis's Gold Records, Volume 4, from back in 1968. And then we heard from Art Deco with a new track, How Real Is Real, from Shields Green. And then new stuff from The Drin, The Sky Has Lost a Smile, from the new record, I Lost My Way for Centuries. And then, believe it or not, new Carissa's Weird, a really sort of chamber pop band out of Seattle from the 90s with a new track called The Sky Has Lost... No, that was the last song. Carissa's Weird brought us I Don't Feel Like I Feel Right. And the record's called Somewhere Further Than Far Away. There's just a couple singles out so far, but it's a full album. So looking forward to hearing more of that and playing more of it for you in future shows. And then New Tao with Adrian Quesada. Nagoyan, Nagoyan, Lose, Lose from Show Me. Okay, you have pulled your earmobiles into the garage here on Radio Boise. I'm your host, John Roycer, and we've got another hour and 23 minutes to rock out, and so we shall do that right after this little message.
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0: All right, this little track is from Italian prog rock band Goblin, who did a lot of Dario Argento soundtrack music, synthesizer horror soundtrack stuff, which I'm going to bring you probably some whole sets of later in the month. But this is Suspiria, Celestine Bells on Radio Boise.

0: new Death Valley Girls, Fire and Brimstone from Welcome to Earth. For that, a couple tracks from Satan's Pilgrims, surf rock band out of Portland. Still going at it, I guess. But that song, those songs were Haunted House of Rock and Plymouth Rock, both from the record Plymouth Rock from 2005. And then a lovely cover of Monster Mash in Spanish from Los Straitjackets, Southern Culture on the Skids and the Flesh Tones from Mondo Zombie Boogaloo, which is quite fun to say. Nick Cave and the Bad Seeds before that with the ever spooky West Country Girl from the Boatman's Call remastered. That is quite an album. Nick Cave later said that it's his PJ Harvey breakup record, and he describes it as being too personal. Yeah. And then Goblin started that set off with a tiny little track called Suspiria Celeste. Yes, Suspiria Celeste and Bells from the record Suspiria. All right. You are tuned into the garage here on Radio Boise. It's coming up on 6 p.m., so we have another hour together. I'm excited about that. And we will be right back after these important messages, so stick around.
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0: All right, welcome back to the garage here on Radio Boise. It's just about 6 p.m., and golly, I guess we should do this giveaway. Yeah, we are giving away one pair of tickets to KRBX Presents. It's Derya Yildirim and Group Shimshek with The Marlowes and Macy Matravers at the Shrine Ballroom. So it's a Turkish band at the Shrine Ballroom this coming Saturday, October 17th at 6 p.m. It's an all-ages show, and the number to call is 208-258-2073. And I'll take your call. First caller gets those tickets. And here we go with some more music. It's from Sampa the Great.